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8: High School Sports Line, Fred Persinger, Dave Jeklin, and Joe Bricano with you on this Wednesday evening, September the 30th. We turn our attention from football to volleyball and talk with a good friend of mine. Man, last time I talked with this guy, just won a state basketball championship, Matt Savage. Matt, how you doing, my friend?
9: I'm doing great, brother. How are you doing?
8: I am doing well. Now you're back into volleyball. You're not at Greenbrier East Volleyball. You're at James Monroe Volleyball and doing quite well, 19-7-2. I don't know where to start. Should we start with thank you, Sherry Helvey, for the girls that she's letting play from the basketball team? You've got a good team this year, buddy.
9: Yeah, I do. It's, decided to take it over. We kind of beefed up the schedule a little bit, so we're playing a lot of triple A's and four A's, and because we have the team to do it this year. We have a lot of athletes on this team and a lot of good volleyball players, and we really wanted to amp up the competition to see where we're at and to have some fun with it. And we're not only having fun with it, but the girls are succeeding with it. So it's a nice combination.
10: You have a really nice senior in Maya Dunlap, over 275 kills on the year, but outside of Maya, this is a very young James Monroe volleyball team.
9: Yes, very young. And when I took it over and we had some flex days in June, I walked in and, there's some bigger girls on the team, taller and for a double A school. And I was like, well, and then I start looking around and there's a lot of athletes and, a lot of them are sophomores. Now we have some freshmen, a couple freshmen that play varsity, and but we have a big sophomore class. Few juniors mixed in there, and then of course Maya and Riley we have as the seniors, but for the most part it's a young group, and that can go one of two ways. It can help you because sometimes they don't get nervous because they don't know what to expect, but then it can hurt you sometimes because they haven't been under that spotlight. So but as so far throughout the season, they've shined very nice.
11: Matt, as you know, some coaches just have a hard time staying away from the game. You were away from coaching volleyball for

0: year. They both were middles last year, and of course Maya's been a middle for 3 years, and I moved him to the outside pin this year, and it was an adjustment at first, and Maya made a quicker adjustment than Lydia, but as the season has went, you know, each week Lydia is just progressing greatly, and so she started off having a decent start to the season, but as each week goes, it's becoming better and better. And you know, they're both fun to watch out there.
1: I understand you've got an assistant coaching connection on your staff, somebody that you coached previously?
0: Yeah, that might be the case. You know, and you know, the good news is, you know, my daughter knows how, you know, UDS, she knows how I coach, and it's nice to have that connection where, you know, not only did she play for me, she coached with me 1 year at Greenbrier East. And so that, you know, that was an awesome thing to have. And the two coaches coming back, you know, Will Albin and Kelly Ellison, it was great to have them back on staff also, just because they already knew the girls and there was a connection there. And it's much easier to make that transition when you have the side of it with the two coaches that have been there with these girls, but also UD and I being able to bring in a fresh start on our side of things too, and it's meshed really well.
2: Well, you've got the old stomping grounds coming up, what, tomorrow? In your schedule?
0: Yes. Yeah.
2: Greenbrier?
0: Yeah, we played a week and a half ago, and then now we're playing them one more time. So
2: is it, what kind of, how many team, I also noticed, what, Charleston Catholic's involved in that too?
0: Yeah, it's a tri match. It'll be Charleston Catholic and Greenbrier East and us tomorrow night.
1: Do you miss basketball, or is it? Did
2: of course
1: it kind
2: he
1: of
2: does. Well, yes.
1: I know the answer to the question. Yes, but
0: I absolutely miss it. Kelly and I talk all the time. Kelly Mann, and he, you know, he's even like, "Hey, when you coming back?" You know, and I'm like, "Well, probably not happening." But I miss it. You know, I absolutely love it, and it was a great 8 years. And anytime I can help out with something, I love to help out with it still. And because I do miss it. I miss it greatly. You know, and more than anything, you know, I miss the camaraderie of getting to know the boys, the coaches, the opponents' coaches, you know, the media, you all. You know, that's some of my best friends have came through basketball and volleyball. And, you know, I consider myself blessed for that.
2: You notice, guys, he saved us for the last, though, the party.
1: Yeah, I'm just happy we made the list. Just, yeah. It's like, I better add these guys, too.
2: Yeah, you know. Throw them in there as well. Hey, I'll tell you what, I'll bet you Sherry would say, "Hey, Matt, you you know these girls
0: right.
2: already. Come on, you know. That wouldn't be bad." Well, she did a great
0: that's
2: job
0: right.
2: last year, didn't she?
0: Oh, she did a great job. And Sherry's a great coach.
2: Yeah.
0: She, and a great person. And so, you know, she's got the mindset I do. Yeah, we're trying to win a state championship or win a regional championship or whatever it is, but we're also trying to win, you know, great young ladies for this world and for life. And I love that about her, that she's got that mindset also.
2: Yeah, I was talking with Sherry last year when she won it, and the last time I had seen Sherry was when I was calling the play-by-play, and she was shooting those threes, and
0: yeah.
2: They were winning then. And she brought that up, and I said, "Thanks. Appreciate it." Good friend. Hey, Matt, always a pleasure, buddy. Best of luck the rest of the season. And I'll tell you what, for those folks that have not been to the state volleyball tournament at the Charleston Coliseum, boy, that's something to see now, isn't it, Matt?
0: I think it's one of the best events around. I mean, it's absolutely amazing. The Charleston Coliseum and SSAC does a great job with that event. Absolutely wonderful.
2: It is wonderful the way they got all the floors out. It's just a great event to be a part of,
0: yes. That's
2: for certain. All right, buddy. Best of luck to you. We'll talk again soon, okay?
0: Hey, I appreciate all of you. Thank you.
2: There you go. Appreciate you. There you go. Matt Savage. Man, it's been a long time since we hooked up to him. Great guy. Great guy. And, Joe, you know this as well as I. He was a heck of a basketball coach, too.
1: Yep. State titles in 2022 and 2023, and a great run leading the Mavericks, and now hoping to lead the volleyball team back to the Civic. Sorry, the Coliseum and Convention Center. That was going to happen at some point. The Charleston Coliseum and Convention Center.
2: It happens during the basketball tournament. Hey, we need to take a break. Our final break of the evening. We come back. Kevin Buzzard of the Sherman Tide of Seth will be our guest. Stay with us on High School Sports Line. 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
2: Welcome back in. Final segment of High School Sports Line on this Wednesday evening, the 30th of September. Fred Persinger, Dave Jeklin, and Joe Brocato with you. And we turn our attention now back to high school football. Head coach Kevin Buzzard now in his sixth season as the head man of the Sherman Tide of Seth. Kevin, welcome in.
11: Hi, how are you doing?
2: Doing well. Off to another great start, 4-1 on the season. Getting set to play Tug coming up on Friday night at home. We'll talk about that in a while. But so far, these first five games, talk about your 4-1 start and your kids.
11: Well, we've done pretty good. These kids worked really hard during the off season, trying to get stronger and get better at what we need to do. And so that's really all they've been doing, man. They get in the weight room and get after it, and they study in the film room, and they do a pretty good job.
12: What a game you had with Tulsa this last time out. You win that one 28-21 to go 4-1 on the season. Rebels gave you all you wanted in that contest. How did your Tide manage to capture that thing in the second half?
11: Well, we just buckled down and got our heads back in the game. They was real aggressive first half, done a real good job getting us out of our game plan. And we finally got our kids to calm down, understand what we need to do, and the coach has done a real good job of getting them lined back out.
1: So as Fred mentioned, your sixth season now, halfway through, four playoff appearances over the last five seasons. What has really allowed this program to take off over the last couple of years where the playoffs have now become an annual expectation for this team?
11: Well, we got

0: The left often talks about universal basic income, which is another way of saying that the government cuts you a check and that you don't earn any of your own money. But pay attention to the way Elon talks about it here.
1: What are the jobs of the future? Because people looking at this will be worried, particularly laptop jobs. What are they going to do in the future?
2: Well, I think it is worth highlighting the positive benefits of AI, which will, or SI, pardon me.
3: Thank you.
2: Super intelligence. I think by far the most likely outcome is an age of abundance, where we don't have just a universal basic income, we have universal high income. People speak about medical benefits. I think but maybe it's worth talking a bit more about that. When you have robots and you have super intelligence, it means that everyone in the world can have better medical care than anyone here, including me. And wouldn't that be wonderful?
1: Not if they haven't got a job.
2: Well, jobs are going to change. Jobs have always changed. Being a computer used to be a job. It used to be buildings full of people doing calculations. But now digital computers do those tasks. And I don't think anyone is pining to go back and do calculations all day to do bank interest rates, which is what they used to do. So I think we'll see an evolution of roles. And as the president has mentioned, it's not as though unemployment has increased. In fact, there's a tremendous demand for people. So I think the most likely outcome, and it's probably worth looking at the most likely outcome, is one which is incredibly beneficial, and it's a future that if you could look into the future, it is a future you would want.
3: Elon and I sat with President Xi the other day, and he will take every data center that we don't want. Do you agree with that?
2: Yes.
3: He would love to have every single one, because you know why? They're smart. They want every data center. They want it because that's great for China. Well, it's great for us, and we're leading by a lot, and we're going to keep it that way. It's going to be very, very safe, and there's a self-policing, and there's also a group policing, and it's going to be great.
0: You know, I'm curious about China and whether or not they're even going to be able to successfully keep pace in terms of AI development. You know, we live in a free, open country with the protections of the First Amendment. Democrats are constantly trying to trample it, but we are in a much better situation than China. Just imagine trying to have open communication with artificial intelligence in a communist country like China. You really think that's the kind of environment where innovation is going to be allowed to flourish? You know what I mean? I think that they have some real systemic problems that are going to restrain them from the kinds of technological advances that AI can produce. But meanwhile, here in the United States, when you hear Elon Musk talk about this universal high income, I think if, you know, having listened to Elon talk about this through the years, I think he does kind of think that at some point people will be cut checks of some kind because everyone's going to be basically out of the kind of work that earns you a paycheck. And I'm not certain he's right about that. But I want to dwell on a core point that he brought up, which is that the cost of everything is going to plummet, and your access to previously inaccessible luxuries is going to explode. I think that's true. Best in the world medical care at your fingertips, access to resources that you could never have had unless you had the kind of wealth that those guys standing with the president of the United States have. An entire staff of people at your disposal at very little cost. People, I say people. I mean, you could do this with the benefit of AI. You could start a business in a moment. You could leapfrog over every sort of government barrier that's ever existed. All of the regulatory requirements, getting your paperwork in order, the cost, the speed, the advantages in terms of your time and your money. Costs are going to plummet for everything. The ability to travel very quickly, not even needing to travel in order to achieve these things. There's so much innovation on the horizon, so much productivity on the horizon. And human ingenuity is going to play a central role in all of it. We don't want it to all wash down into boring, sort of characterless, everything the same AI development. No, there's going to be a higher demand for the human fingerprint. And so some great things await us if we can use this technology the right way. And it was interesting to listen to these guys talk about it yesterday. And it's right. I'm glad they're having the big picture conversations because they have to. And I'm glad I voted for Donald Trump, because there he was quarterbacking that conversation yesterday. More ahead on The Vince Show.
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0: I want to thank Native Path Collagen for being a great sponsor of our program. Native Path is wonderful. You know, getting older is not the thing that bothers me. I like being a little wiser with each passing day. It's the feeling older that's really annoying. It's the little things. You wake up stiff, your skin not bouncing back the same way. It turns out there is a reason for that. It's often collagen. This is why I love Native Path College.

0: that is the result of this kind of labor? I mean, she's insane. She's insane. And she's been trying to push Republicans. She's got this thing in Congress that she calls the Dignidad Act, which is a gigantic middle finger to the American people. You name an amnesty bill in a foreign language, and then you're like, this will be great for us. How is this great for us? Hector doesn't support it. I'll tell you right now. Hector's not on board with the amnesty bill. Hector's regretting his vote. He voted three times for this lady. And so the Washington Post starts checking in with Hispanic voters in her district, and they're like, we love Trump. We love borders. We love deportations. More of that, please. What's wrong with this psycho? She's crazy. This is a wild story, and I get it. Perhaps I think President Trump at this point is just like, okay, look, we just need to have her win the general election. We may as well keep a Republican. It's kind of the Susan Collins math up in Maine. Just keep the Republican there for now. But this is, I'm very glad that we've all gone through this exercise together, and that there's a bunch of messages from the president this weekend on Truth Social. They might not be his. He's reposting a lot of people. But the message is really clear. No amnesty ever. And yes, the deportations will continue until the country improves. More ahead on The Vince Show.
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0: Next up, we have Katie in Minneapolis. Hi, Katie. Welcome to the show.
1: Hi. Thank you so much for having me.
0: Absolutely. How can we help?
1: I am curious if our family should focus on increasing our down payment enough to make a $550,000 home affordable, or if that would be stretching beyond what we can realistically afford. And I'm also wondering if there's some pride or lifestyle inflation influencing what I want versus what we actually need.
0: Oh, great questions. Okay, so how much do you guys have saved for the home now?
1: Currently, we are working through baby step number two.
0: Okay.
1: But we're looking ahead, and it's kind of feeling like the light at the end of the tunnel is not as bright, because now I'm looking at the numbers and I can't realistically afford what I actually want.
2: What do you want? What's the amount of the home that you think would fit your family?
1: So what I want is roughly a $550,000 home.
2: Okay.
1: We do a lot of hosting, and we started our debt-free journey this past year, like in January we started, and we downsized significantly.
2: Okay.
1: And I'm itching to get out
2: mm-hmm.
1: now. And so my husband, we're a single income family home. And my husband brings home about $103,000 a year.
2: Okay.
1: And
0: what hits your account every month, Katie?
2: Yeah, what hits every month? Just after tax number.
1: Okay, so he actually gets three large bonuses a year. And so we are $4,400 weekly. And then, but with his bonus, if I include his bonus amounts, that's $8,650 a month.
2: Total?
1: Yes, total.
2: When does he get the bonuses? Is it at the end of the year, or how are they paid out? Or do they pay out monthly?
1: No, they pay out in three large sums within the first 6 months of the year.
2: Understood. So you could essentially take that and disperse it throughout the year. Mm-hmm. And kind of get ahead of it like that. Okay, I understand. So
1: yeah,
2: we're looking at...
1: We could do

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6: Praise for a hero. I'm Chris DeMeo, Fox News. Israel's prime minister has been heaping praise on one of the passengers on board the Fly Dubai flight that nearly crashed into the ground.
7: A pilot on board an Israel-bound plane has been arrested after he stabbed another pilot and then sent the plane into a nosedive. Passengers managed to get into the cockpit and wrestled the attacker. One of those passengers, Yanav Hayoun, said he grabbed the controls and managed to pull the plane up. Israeli Prime Minister Netanyahu met Hayoun soon after the flight was over and told Fox's Hannity,
8: "Without his daring do, without his courage, we'd have faced a disaster of unbelievable proportions."
7: Hayoun told the Free Press he learned something about flight controls from the Canadian disaster documentary series Mayday. Jill Nadeau, Fox News.
6: War Secretary Pete Hegseth announcing further reductions in military leadership during his State of the Force address yesterday.
9: During the speech at the Marine Corps base in Quantico, Virginia, Secretary Hegseth acknowledged the cuts made thus far.
10: The number crunchers say we've fired 10% of the generals and admirals across the force, and that number sounds about right.
9: And the cuts yet to be made.
10: We've also reduced the overall number of general officer slots by an additional 10%. So yes, 20% reduction across the board.
9: Hegseth called the move long overdue, and that moving forward,
10: every colonel who wants to be a general will have to pass and excel in a merit-based, performance-driven assessment.
9: The secretary said the Pentagon wants to only promote the top officers. Kevin Uretsky, Fox News.
6: The Senate confirming Keith Sonderling as Secretary of Labor by a party vote of 47-41. 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
16: You would have thought Democrat Javier Becerra was running against Donald Trump for governor, considering how many times he brought him up during the debate.

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0: executions that were planned for this year. Pike, now 50, was convicted of torturing and killing her former University of Tennessee classmate Colleen Slemmer in 1995.
1: That's Fox's Ashley Strohmeyer. Also hospitalized, the captain of the Fly Dubai flight, stabbed by his co-pilot in what's being investigated as a terror attack. Fox's Trey Yingst is in Tel Aviv, where that flight had been headed.
2: The jet plunged more than 14,000 feet in just 37 seconds. The injured pilot had the wherewithal to open the cockpit door, averting disaster. That's when the passengers jumped into action, making their way into the cockpit, subduing the pilot who was attempting to crash the jet. Even more remarkable, an Israeli plumber then pulled back on the yoke to prevent the plane from diving further.
1: Israeli Prime Minister Benjamin Netanyahu tells Fox,
3: an amazing act of heroism of the Indian pilot, of the people who helped him. They stopped a disaster that could have been global.
1: The Senate is now on break out of the midterm elections. Its last vote last night was to confirm Kevin Sonderling as Labor Secretary, 47-41. All the yes votes were Republicans, all the no's were Democrats. President Trump heads to Texas and then Oklahoma today, starting a big campaign push to help the GOP keep control of Congress.
4: All I want to do is make speeches and go to states and fight for Republicans and fight for common sense.
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10: In the newsroom, I'm Alex Wiederspiel. Multiple North Central West Virginia hospitals are set to receive multi-million dollars in state investments. Stonewall Jackson Memorial Hospital in Lewis County will receive some of the funding, with $363,000 announced going to 5 rural hospitals in North Central West Virginia. A federal judge has ordered the Federal Bureau of Prisons to reinstate the collective bargaining agreement with the union representing tens of thousands of agency employees, reversing a decision made by the Bureau of Prisons director. Much more in detail on this and how it affects FCI Hazleton in Preston County at WVMetroNews.com. Senator Shelley Moore Capito is praising a bipartisan deal for permitting reform that has finally come together in Washington. Read more about that today at WVMetroNews.com. In the newsroom, I'm Alex Wiederspiel.
11: Hi, this is Travis Jones, the voice of the Bridgeport Indians. Join me, Chris George, and Brent Kemble this Friday night as the Indians travel to Cumberland, Maryland to take on Fort Hill. Airtime is 6:06. 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
10: Sunny today, a high of 81 degrees. Cloudy tonight, low 63. 80% chance of rain on Friday, gusty, high 77. Friday night, 80% chance of rain for week 6 of the high school football season, low 50. Saturday, partly sunny, high 68. Sunday, cloudy, high 68. That is your full forecast on 103.3 WKMZ.
12: It's Thursday, October 1st, 2026, and this is the Morning News, a service of Metro News, the voice of West Virginia. I'm Chris Lawrence, and it's 6:06. Let's take a look at the news across West Virginia at the Metro News anchor desk. After a splash announcement that West Virginia had been added to the states to be considered for a nuclear life cycle campus, the Morrissey administration has now asked the Department of Energy to withdraw the Mountain State from the discussion. Here's Brad McElhaney.
13: West Virginia has bowed out of a federal initiative that could have brought a nuclear energy hub. State officials submitted a one-page, one-paragraph letter to withdraw from consideration. The withdrawal followed days of contentiousness over how the bid might include the handling of nuclear waste. West Virginia had been one of 6 states being considered as finalists for the federal government's Nuclear Life Cycle Innovation Campuses program, a designation for a range of nuclear energy activities from beginning to end.
12: And Brad writes more about it this morning at WVMetroNews.com. U.S. Senator Shelley Moore Capito says she is thrilled that a bipartisan deal for permitting reform has finally come together. Capito says this helps everyone, accelerating deployment of infrastructure while eliminating regulatory delays. And she says the previous federal environmental review and permitting process was outdated and broken.
14: It is about establishing a permitting system that's faster, more predictable, and better equipped to serve the American people. American people sent us here to do big things, to really take the big steps. This is a big thing. It's monumental, and it's legacy setting.
12: And she says people ask for this, and the Senate provided.
14: When we went around and asked people, what do you want more than anything, without getting into the specific details of what they want, the one thing people want to be able to build is the certainty that we are guaranteeing in this bill. So if we don't have it, what happens? Jobs aren't created, economies can't move, critical infrastructure isn't built.
12: And the bipartisan bill is a framework. Votes will come later, likely after the election. In Parkersburg, a man is dead this morning after he was shot overnight by police. Authorities responded to that call about 9:20 last night on 11th Avenue to a man brandishing a firearm. He was in the front yard with the long gun and refused to put it down when ordered by officers. Chief Matt Board said in a press release, when the man took aim at the officers in a threatening manner, they fired and killed him. 2 officers are now on administrative leave as an internal investigation into the shooting is underway. State police are handling the investigation. Mountaineer Football Hall of Famer Noel Devine pleaded not guilty Wednesday to a formal arraignment to an indictment stemming from a domestic argument with his girlfriend. The 38-year-old Devine, facing charges of strangulation, domestic battery, unlawful restraint, and stalking over the incident that occurred the weekend of the UT Martin game against the Mountaineers. His trial has now been scheduled for November 10th. A well-known online journalist and content creator has been charged in a domestic violence incident in Kanawha County. 35-year-old Michael Bowman was arrested after that incident last month at a St. Albans apartment. He's charged with strangulation. The state lottery is cutting the fee to 172 limited video lottery machines at 26 retail outlets after the operator failed to submit the required paperwork for a license renewal by the deadline. Tom Fitro is managing member of the Trans-Allegheny Enterprises and says he's been sick, and that's why the paperwork was not yet filed. He asked Lottery Commission Chairman Ken Greer to leave the machines on.
15: There's several retailers, which include multiple employees, that are going to be affected by the shutdown.
16: And well, we understand that, but on the other hand, hopefully you'll be able to get that done quickly, because the emphasis is on you to be able to provide the information so we can get those retailers back in operation.
12: Petro said he just had a procedure done Monday and will submit that information when his health permits. It is a busy week for education leaders in Boone County. The Board of Education visited Sherman Elementary School Wednesday night. That school is set to receive Whitesville Elementary students next fall in a consolidation. The superintendent of schools, Alan Sexton, says the proposal is mainly because of facility conditions at Whitesville.
17: The facility assessment identified substantial needs involving masonry, roofing, water intrusion, mechanical and electrical systems, plumbing, fire protections, accessibility, and other areas. The estimated cost of comprehensive repairs and modernization of the building is approximately $19.8 million.
12: And he says the proposal also took financial impacts into consideration.
17: The proposal consolidated its estimate into reducing annual operating expenditure by over $1.1 million while avoiding substantial capital investments that would be necessary for modernizing Whitesville Elementary.
12: Officials held hearings earlier in the week on the proposed closure of Van Elementary and Van Junior Senior High School. They'll be at Whitesville Elementary's this evening for the school closing hearing. Sissonville native Autumn Martin says her time on Wheel of Fortune could not have been better. She walked away with $66,000 this week as the winner.
18: It was great from start to finish, and you never know what you're going to get out in Hollywood, you know. So I was really thankful that my favorite show left me with such a great experience.
12: She says she doesn't really watch TV aside from Wheel of Fortune every day. And Martin says she figured she'd be good at the game from years of practice, and that's exactly what happened.
18: I watch Wheel of Fortune every day, and I try to say the puzzles. Like, I try to, you know, get them before the contestants on the show. And I'm pretty good at it. You know, I'm saying the puzzles, and then, you know, 3 minutes later, they're solving them. I've always just been good at, you know, the processing part and plugging letters in.
12: Along with the as part of the $66,000 she won, it included a trip to Thailand in the sweepstakes. Well, coming up in our backgrounder, U.S. Senator Shelley Moore Capito talks more about that permitting reform deal that has been put together on Capitol Hill. Hear more about that, and then Daniel Woods will have sports. It's all still ahead.
19: Here's your Metro News forecast. Today will be mostly sunny with a high of 82. Tonight will be partly cloudy with a low of 62. Tomorrow, expect mostly cloudy skies with a decrease in temperatures and a chance of a couple of showers and a thunderstorm in the afternoon. The high will be 75. Saturday will be less humid with a mix of clouds and sunshine, reaching a high of 67. Sunday will bring periods of rain with a high of 69. That's your AccuWeather forecast.
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12: Coming up, Daniel Woods on sports. Right now in our backgrounder, U.S. Senator Shelley Moore Capito says permitting reform is taking a major step forward. She and several other senators announced Wednesday that a deal is moving ahead for a vote. We hear more from Capito in our backgrounder.
14: I'm thrilled to share the news that Chairman Lee, Ranking Member Whitehouse, and Ranking Member Heinrich and I have reached an historic bipartisan agreement to reform America's federal environmental review and permitting processes, known as the Bipartisan American Affordability and Jobs Act of 2026. This is a major step towards making it faster and more efficient and easier to build infrastructure projects, certainly without giving up any of the strong protections for our environment. For far too long, West Virginia, America has had a permitting system filled with delays, expenses, red tape, uncertainty, you name it. Too long, too expensive, and we've seen projects that should be finished more quickly going decades. And even worse, we've seen projects that have actually been ceased because of the permitting issue. In my state, whether it's too long to build roads or infrastructure, energy infrastructure, and other investment. It costs us jobs. It costs us the strengthening of our local economies. So when these projects are not built, what happens? The costs are shifted onto our families who pay more for energy, housing, and other items. So this is not a sustainable way for the United States to compete with the rest of the world. And it's certainly not sustainable to address the energy and affordability issues that we are facing today. So the way I look at it is we have are meeting the moment. We cannot meet this moment with a permitting system that is stuck in the past. The status quo will not hold. The agreement we've reached today represents something that has become increasingly rare in Washington. Republicans and Democrats sitting down, identifying a problem, and in this case, a problem that has festered for at least a decade and more, that impacts all Americans, and for us to sit down and work together to solve it.
12: U.S. Senator Shelley Moore Capito. And now let's get a check on sports. Daniel Woods is in. Morning, Daniel.
3: Good morning, Chris. Four West Virginia University student-athletes are allowed to compete for a fifth season. That's according to federal judge John Preston Bailey. Basketball forwards Brendan Laurent and Javen Buchanan, football defensive back Jason Chambers, and baseball pitcher Ben McDougal received an injunction against the NCAA Wednesday after a hearing last week. All four athletes are part of the high school class of 2022, which was cut off from the NCAA's new five-year eligibility model this summer. Chambers has practiced with the WVU football team since fall camp and could play as soon as Saturday, which could be a welcome sight for the Mountaineers as the defense tries to turn things around against Iowa State. Defensive coordinator Zach Alley says there was nothing to be happy about after last week's loss against Oklahoma State.
4: It looked like everything from that game. Obviously, we weren't prepared the way we needed to be. The plan wasn't very good. Didn't put our guys in position to win, so back to the drawing board on that. All areas probably need to get better.
3: On offense, WVU's tight ends want to play a big role in this team, and Ryan Ward is emerging as a significant piece of that group. He says developing more steady play will be important to getting more opportunities.
5: I think we got to be more consistent, but we got some veteran guys in the room, so I know we'll continue to get it, keep it rolling. You know, playing with Mike Hawkins, he's a great player. He makes us right a lot of times, so that's good to have in the backfield.
3: WVU goes to Iowa State for a Saturday noon kickoff. The Marshall football team opens Sunbelt Conference play against James Madison after a third straight win. Tight end Toby Payne played a a key role down the stretch last week against Gardner-Webb and says he likes being a go-to option.
7: It feels great. I mean, I feel totally confident about being the guy that wants I want the ball in my hands when it's time to have the ball. We're trying to go score.
3: The Herd offense is making more progress with Carlos Del Rio Wilson posting a career high in passing yards last week. He says he's proud of the way this team has taken on adversity.
8: It's a great feeling knowing that we came out with the W and seeing my whole team fight through the whole game. Most teams come to the fourth quarter, you get in that situation, some teams may lay down, let up. But, you know, we had the plan to win that game, and that's what we did. We executed all the way through the fourth quarter.
3: Marshall kicks off at James Madison Saturday at 3:45. The Major League Baseball Wild Card Series are decided in three, a fourth going to a decisive third game. The Philadelphia Phillies and Atlanta Braves play tonight after a 4-3 Philadelphia win. San Diego, the Chicago White Sox, and the New York Yankees are all moving on. Morning news time is 6:21.
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10: Good morning at the WKMZ News Desk. I'm Alex Wiederspiel. 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WVU football great Noel Devine pleaded not guilty on Wednesday afternoon in Monongalia County Circuit Court to four criminal charges stemming from an alleged domestic incident with his girlfriend. The 38-year-old Devine faces a felony strangulation charge and misdemeanor charges for domestic battery, unlawful restraint, and stalking. The allegations are tied to an incident that occurred after the WVU UT Martin game earlier this month. Multiple North Central West Virginia hospitals are set to receive multi-million dollars in state investments. Stonewall Jackson Memorial Hospital in Lewis County will receive some of the funding, with $363,000 announced going to five rural hospitals in north central West Virginia. A federal judge has ordered the Federal Bureau of Prisons to reinstate the collective bargaining agreement with the union representing tens of thousands of agency employees, reversing a decision made by the Bureau of Prisons director. Much more in detail on this and how it affects FCI Hazleton in Preston County at WVMetroNews.com. Point Comfort Bridge on US 19 will be closed this Saturday, October 3rd and the 4th. That's the Sunday for substructure and expansion dam repair work. The closure begins that Saturday at 7 a.m. and continues until Sunday at 5 p.m. A detour will direct commuters onto U.S. Route 50 using the Chestnut Street exit. Senator Shelley Moore Capito is praising a bipartisan deal for permitting reform that has finally come together in Washington. Read more about that today at WVMetroNews.com. 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
10: 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Four WVU athletes have now been granted an additional fifth season of eligibility following a ruling from a U.S. district judge. The decision comes less than a week after men's basketball players, football players, and former Bridgeport standout in baseball, Ben McDougal, all sought a preliminary injunction to permit a fifth season of eligibility. You can read much more in detail about Brennan Laurent, Javon Buchanan, Jason Chambers, and, of course, McDougal at the WVU Sports section of WV Metro News. WVU men's soccer junior Jacob Redenforce has been named the Sun Belt Defensive Player of the Week. Redenforce helped the Mountaineers go 1-0-1, including a shutout win over Duquesne and a 1-1 draw at arch rival Marshall in Huntington. It's the second time this season a Mountaineer men's soccer player has been honored by the conference. WVU is set to welcome South Carolina, one of the top-ranked teams in the nation, this weekend to Dick DeLeste Soccer Stadium. From the WKMZ Sports Desk, I'm Alex Wiederspiel.
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10: Sunny today, a high of 81 degrees. Cloudy tonight, low 63. 80% chance of rain on Friday, gusty, high 77. Friday night, 80% chance of rain for week 6 of the high school football season, low 50. Saturday, partly sunny, high 68. Sunday, cloudy, high 68. That is your full forecast on 103.3 WKMZ.
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0: you play. You know, we had a kind of a slow start in the third quarter, but give Beckley some credit there. They came out and did some different things. But proud of our guys, and winning's never easy at Woodrow, and, you know, we're just, you know, happy to get another win.
1: Now standing at 3-1 and currently ranked number 5 in Class Quad A, what are Coach Seal's thoughts on his team right now?
0: I think we're getting better. You know, pretty young football team. Kind of had some injury bugs hit us a little bit, so we've kind of had to move some guys around. Just continuing to work hard and get better. And, you know, they love being around each other. We love being around them, and I'm excited for them just to continue to get better and see where we end up.
1: Well, 5th-ranked Huntington Highlanders will gladly welcome their first home game of the season this week as the 1-3 Capital Cougars will travel to Cabell County to battle the 3-1 Highlanders. Kick tomorrow night from Bob Sang Stadium is set for 7:30.
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3: And don't forget, Fred and Dave have Metro News Game Night following coverage of your local high school game on Friday night. And they'll have all the scores and highlights right up until midnight. Wheeling, partly cloudy this morning, 62 degrees. Huntington, partly cloudy and 61. Charleston, partly cloudy and 56. Fog in Sutton, it's 53. Logan, clear in 61. Fog in 48 in Elkins. And in Martinsburg, partly cloudy and 58 degrees. It's 6:32. 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
4: Here's your Metro News forecast. Today will be mostly sunny with a high of 82. Tonight will be partly cloudy with a low of 62. Tomorrow expect mostly cloudy skies with a decrease in temperatures and a chance of a couple of showers and a thunderstorm in the afternoon. The high will be 75. Saturday will be less humid with a mix of clouds and sunshine, reaching a high of 67. Sunday will bring periods of rain with a high of 69. That's your AccuWeather forecast.
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0: Darrell Wilson is excited to get back on the field with the weapons he's grown accustomed to.
1: It helped me a lot, especially with the O-line as well, having those guys up front, knowing that they're going to take care of their assignment, and then knowing I got some skill players that I could get the ball out to, and they're going to help me. It helped me a lot because then I don't have to try to do everything on my own and be a Superman. I could just go out there and play ball.
0: Marshall and James Madison kick off Saturday at 3:45. The Major League Baseball Wild Card Series have just one game remaining. The Philadelphia Phillies and Atlanta Braves play tonight at 8. Philadelphia winning 4-3 in Game 2 on Wednesday. In the other National League Series, the San Diego Padres completed a sweep of the Chicago Cubs. The Chicago White Sox are moving on after beating the Houston Astros. And the New York Yankees swept the Boston Red Sox. Divisional series begin in both leagues on Saturday. Morning news time is 6:42.
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3: Good morning at the WKMZ News Desk. I'm Alex Wiederspiel. 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
4: A jury could not reach a verdict in 5 hours of deliberation tied to the case of Cassandra Renee Nutter of Clarksburg. She is charged with animal cruelty for slashing her neighbor's dog in the face with a knife, causing multiple lacerations. Nutter says her neighbor's dogs had come onto her property and she feared they would kill her cat. The neighbor says it was in fact Nutter who instigated the incident. The Clay County man charged in the car crash that killed two of his sons now has a lower bond. This is a grand jury considers his case. 34-year-old James Neal II of Bickmore is facing charges after police say he crashed an SUV into a parked front-end loader along Route 16, killing his two sons, James Neal III and Zayden Hurley. In the process, another boy who remains unidentified at this time suffered injuries in the wreck. Bond is now set at $15,000. It's officially Halloween month, and trick-or-treat times are now starting to come out. Clarksburg, Shinston, Lost Creek, and Lumberport in Harrison County will all trick-or-treat on Halloween from 6 to 7:30 p.m. Halloween is on a Saturday this year. West Virginia state officials have announced a $20 million investment to modernize and improve state parks and forests in West Virginia. The investment is set to support continued growth in tourism. You can read more at WVMetroNews.com. Clarksburg City Manager Tiffany Fell is set to face 3 ethics charges in front of the West Virginia Ethics Commission. She's accused of using her position to have subordinate employees provide child care during work hours and attempting to influence a city employee who was being interviewed in an ethics investigation. The public hearing is now set for December 14th and 15th. At the WKMZ News Desk, I'm Alex Wiederspiel.
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3: From the WKMZ Sports Desk, I'm Alex Wiederspiel. 4 WVU athletes have now been granted an additional 5th season of eligibility following a ruling from a U.S. district judge. The decision comes less than a week after men's basketball players, football players, and former Bridgeport standout in baseball, Ben McDougal, all sought a preliminary injunction to permit a 5th season of eligibility. You can read much more in detail about Brennan Laurent, Javon Buchanan, Jason Chambers, and, of course, McDougal at the WVU Sports section of WV Metro News. WVU men's soccer junior Jacob Redenforce has been named the Sun Belt Defensive Player of the Week. Redenforce helped the Mountaineers go 1-0-1, including a shutout win over Duquesne and a 1-1 draw at arch rival Marshall in Huntington. It's the second time this season a Mountaineer men's soccer player has been honored by the conference. WVU is set to welcome South Carolina, one of the top-ranked teams in the nation, this weekend to Dick DeLeske Soccer Stadium. From the WKMZ Sports Desk, I'm Alex Wiederspiel.
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0: County. And Toman says the difference in vision among board members led to his decision.
1: With the recent change in our board, it has become clear that we have different perspectives on the district's future direction and leadership, and I respect those differences and will continue to fill my responsibilities with integrity, professionalism, and accountability while remaining focused on our students and continued success of Mercer County Public Schools.
0: He becomes the second Southern West Virginia superintendent to step away in as many days. Wyoming County School Chief John Henry resigned, saying his last day is today. It's 7:11 on the Morning News.
2: Here's your Metro News forecast. Today will be mostly sunny with a high of 82. Tonight will be partly cloudy with a low of 62. Tomorrow expect mostly cloudy skies with a decrease in temperatures and a chance of a couple of showers and a thunderstorm in the afternoon. The high will be 75. Saturday will be less humid with a mix of clouds and sunshine, reaching a high of 67. Sunday will bring periods of rain with a high of 69. That's your AccuWeather forecast.
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0: This is Metro News, the voice of West Virginia. Seven 16 on the Morning News. Coming up, get an update on sports with Daniel Woods. Right now in our backgrounder, a Kanawha County native is celebrating a big win on Wheel of Fortune. Autumn Martin of Sissonville won Monday's show and the bonus round, taking home $66,000 and a trip to Thailand as her prize. Now, she says she doesn't really watch TV, but her favorite show is Wheel of Fortune, which she never misses. Martin talked about how she got selected during an appearance Wednesday on Metro News flagship station 580 WCHS.
13: So it's kind of crazy. I actually applied in December of 2024, and I had Zoom auditions in January of 2025, and they told me, if you don't hear back from us within a year, it means that you did not get selected for this season, but you can always reapply after a year. So I never heard anything back, and you know, within a year, and so I thought I just didn't get selected. And my grandmother was ill, and so I told myself I'll just wait until, you know, after things settle down with my grandma, and then I'll reapply. Well, my grandmother passed away on July 17th, and on July 20th, I got an email saying that I was selected to be a contestant on the Wheel of Fortune. She was definitely my person, and so it was a very hard loss. And my birthday was actually the day before we taped Wheel of Fortune on August 18th. And on July 20th, you know, that was just a few days after she had passed, I was very emotional and I was having a rough day. And I was just like, oh, this is going to be the worst birthday ever. It's my first birthday without my mama. And I had actually torn my Achilles on June 24th. So I also wasn't walking at the time. And I was just, you know, kind of throwing a pity party for myself. And then that email comes through and I'm like, oh my gosh, like, you know, now I'm going to be flying to LA on my birthday and then recording my dream show on the next day. So it was just kind of crazy.
0: Wheel of Fortune winner Autumn Martin. 7:18 on the morning news. Let's go back to the sports desk with another update with Daniel Woods. Daniel, good morning.
14: Good morning, Chris. The West Virginia University football, men's basketball, and baseball teams are getting good news. According to federal judge John Preston Bailey, four WVU student athletes are allowed to compete for a fifth season, including football defensive back Jason Chambers, who could play as soon as this Saturday. He's joined by basketball forwards Brennan Laurent and Javen Buchanan, as well as baseball pitcher Ben McDougal, in receiving an injunction against the NCAA Wednesday after a hearing last week. All four of those athletes are part of the high school class of 2022, which was cut off from the NCAA's new five-year eligibility model. Chambers could contribute for the Mountaineers on Saturday, as the Mountaineers hope for a turnaround on defense against Iowa State. After struggling against Oklahoma State last week, defensive coordinator Zach Alley says they're drilling the details.
15: A lot of it's technique. We've got to work our technique better. I think some of them, it's not like the guy's wide open. We're getting beat in press man, or we take our eyes off our guy in man coverage and they run a wheel route. You know, that's going to happen to you if you don't, you know, strain to do your job with great eyes and great technique. And so I think that's the number one thing.
14: WVU goes to Iowa State Saturday for a noon kickoff. West Virginia is moving another future non-conference football game as the university announced the Mountaineers will now play Tennessee on August 26, 2028, instead of September 2nd of the same year. That game is part of the Duke's Mayo Classic in Charlotte, North Carolina, and the move brings the program's 2028 schedule in alignment with changes that make so-called Week Zero on the last weekend of August the de facto opening week for college football moving forward. The Marshall football team hopes to extend its winning streak to four games at James Madison this Saturday. Quarterback Carlos Del Rio Wilson wants to see a more complete performance after narrowly beating Gardner Webb last week.
16: How close that last game was, we wasn't satisfied with that. We know that it shouldn't have been that close, and we think it was because of our energy and our effort. So going into this game, we definitely going to have a lot of more energy, a lot of more effort, be more physical and aggressive.
14: Marshall and James Madison kick off Saturday at 3:45. Major League Baseball's wild card series are down to just one game. The Philadelphia Phillies and Atlanta Braves play tonight at 8 to see who advances to the National League Divisional Series after Philadelphia won 4-3 in 10 innings on Wednesday. In the other National League Series, the San Diego Padres finished a sweep of the Chicago Cubs with a 4-1 win. In the American League, the Chicago White Sox are headed to the AL Divisional Series for the first time since 2005 after beating the Houston Astros 7-3. The New York Yankees finished off a dominant sweep of the Boston Red Sox with a 9-2 win, outscoring their rivals 18-2 over two games. The divisional series begin in both leagues coming up on Saturday. Morning news time is 7:21.
17: 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Good morning at the WKMZ News Desk. I'm Alex Wiederspiel. 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

0: WVU football great Noel Devine pleaded not guilty on Wednesday afternoon in Monongalia County Circuit Court to four criminal charges stemming from an alleged domestic incident with his girlfriend. The 38-year-old Devine faces a felony strangulation charge and misdemeanor charges for domestic battery, unlawful restraint, and stalking. The allegations are tied to an incident that occurred after the WVU UT Martin game earlier this month. Multiple North Central West Virginia hospitals are set to receive multi-million dollars in state investments. Stonewall Jackson Memorial Hospital in Lewis County will receive some of the funding, with $363,000 announced going to five rural hospitals in north central West Virginia. A federal judge has ordered the Federal Bureau of Prisons to reinstate the collective bargaining agreement with the union representing tens of thousands of agency employees, reversing a decision made by the Bureau of Prisons director. Much more in detail on this and how it affects FCI Hazleton in Preston County at WVMetroNews.com. Point Comfort Bridge on US 19 will be closed this Saturday, October 3rd and the 4th. That's the Sunday for substructure and expansion dam repair work. The closure begins that Saturday at 7 a.m. and continues until Sunday at 5 p.m. A detour will direct commuters onto U.S. Route 50 using the Chestnut Street exit. Senator Shelley Moore Capito is praising a bipartisan deal for permitting reform that has finally come together in Washington. Read more about that today at WVMetroNews.com. At the WKMZ News Desk, I'm Alex Wiederspiel.
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0: From the WKMZ Sports Desk, I'm Alex Wiederspiel. Four WVU athletes have now been granted an additional fifth season of eligibility following a ruling from a U.S. district judge. The decision comes less than a week after men's basketball players, football players, and former Bridgeport standout in baseball Ben McDougal all sought a preliminary injunction to permit a fifth season of eligibility. You can read much more in detail about Brennan Laurent, Javon Buchanan, Jason Chambers, and of course McDougal at the WVU Sports section of WV Metro News. WVU men's soccer junior Jacob Redenforce has been named the Sun Belt Defensive Player of the Week. Redenforce helped the Mountaineers go 1-0-1, including a shutout win over Duquesne and a 1-1 draw at arch rival Marshall in Huntington. It's the second time this season a Mountaineer men's soccer player has been honored by the conference. WVU is set to welcome South Carolina, one of the top-ranked teams in the nation, this weekend to Dick DeLisle Soccer Stadium. From the WKMZ Sports Desk, I'm Alex Wiederspiel.
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4: This is your local weather forecast on 103.3 WKMZ.
0: Sunny today, a high of 81 degrees. Cloudy tonight, low 63. 80% chance of rain on Friday, gusty, high 77. Friday night, 80% chance of rain for week 6 of the high school football season, low 50. Saturday, partly sunny, high 68. Sunday, cloudy, high 68. That is your full forecast on 103.3 WKMZ.
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0: Ogden Sutton, it's 52. Morgantown clear, 57. Beckley clear and 53. In Martinsburg, partly cloudy and 59. And this morning in Wheeling, partly cloudy and 62. It's 7:32. Hoppy's got today's commentary. That's next on the morning news.
1: Here's your Metro News forecast. Today will be mostly sunny with a high of 82. Tonight will be partly cloudy with a low of 62. Tomorrow expect mostly cloudy skies with a decrease in temperatures and a chance of a couple of showers and a thunderstorm in the afternoon. The high will be 75. Saturday will be less humid with a mix of clouds and sunshine reaching a high of 67. Sunday will bring periods of rain with a high of 69. That's your AccuWeather forecast.
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5: .736 on the morning news. Good morning, I'm Chris Lawrence, and it's time for commentary delivered this morning by Poppy Kirchhoff.
6: Chris, West Virginia Governor Patrick Morrisey has fumbled badly with the release of critical information about the state's months-long pursuit of a federal nuclear energy hub. The missteps have contributed to concern and confusion over the state's potential hosting of a nuclear life cycle innovation campus. What's been missing is an open, upfront, and consistent dialogue with the public about what the nuclear hubs are, including the responsibility for handling nuclear waste. What has happened instead has been

0: self-congratulations, and then a freakout, and then gaslighting. Marcy initially made the announcement with much fanfare earlier this month that West Virginia had signed a memorandum of understanding to become one of six states under consideration for a facility that Marcy said would restore America's nuclear industry. Marcy pointed out that West Virginia was not initially among the sites for consideration, but he said, "We went to work and rallied to become a finalist." He said, "It's pretty cool." However, in the nearly half-hour presentation and questions from reporters, Marcy downplayed the one query about the storage of nuclear waste, even though that is a key provision of the federal proposal. He said, "We're having all those conversations because obviously we have to make sure we're always protecting the people. That's of paramount concern." But that was it. Arbad McElhinney was among the reporters who followed up on the story by reviewing the formal communications between West Virginia and the federal government to learn more about the project. He learned through the review of documents that one of the central components of the nuclear technology hub is the storage of spent nuclear fuel. West Virginia's Office of Energy said in a 48-page proposal to the federal government that the state could provide interim and long-term spent fuel storage, including spent fuel generated out of state. No one seemed to notice too much until the Gazette Mail newspaper published a story by Mike Toney on September 25th with the bold print headline above the fold that read, "West Virginia offers to store nuclear waste." Well, that triggered an outcry from political leaders and others who were caught off guard. They demanded more information, but Marcy initially reacted angrily to the story. In a social media post, Marcy wrote, "The Gazette got it wrong." And he said the paper intentionally misrepresented his administration's energy plans. Well, it's fair to say the story emphasized the nuclear waste issue, but Tony did not get it wrong. His story and other media reports, including Brad McElhinney's stories, quoted accurately from the state's own documents, including a 48-page application that the state produced to participate in the memorandum of understanding that Morrissey himself signed. The memorandum pointed toward the next step, a mandatory host agreement for states that want to participate. It makes clear the expectation that participating states would handle nuclear waste. As the controversy roiled, Morrissey pivoted. He said, quote, "West Virginia will not be the dumping ground for nuclear waste." Well, wait a minute. The documents the state's own Office of Energy crafted and he signed said West Virginia would have to agree to house spent fuel. When McElhinney pressed the administration on this discrepancy, a spokesman said, "The governor's clear directive trumps a bureaucratic letter." Wait a minute, a bureaucratic letter? The nuclear storage provision is included in the federal government's requirements, the state's response to the requirements, and the memorandum of understanding. It's all there in black and white. The federal call out to states said specifically that the benefits of the innovation campuses should be designed and implemented, quote, alongside robust community engagement and clear communication of risks and responsibilities associated with long-term waste management and site redemption. This is an unambiguous directive to states to have an open and honest dialogue about the waste storage issue. Policymakers and their constituents can decide whether the Nuclear Life Cycle Innovation Campus would be a good thing for West Virginia or not. Unfortunately, the Morrissey administration botched the rollout by failing to address the storage issue head on as required by the federal government and then ran from it when controversy erupted. Chris?
1: Thank you, Hoppy. And you can read more on Hoppy's commentary at WVMetroNews.com. It's 7:41. Let's get another sports update with Daniel Woods. Daniel, good morning.
2: Good morning, Chris. Four West Virginia University student athletes are getting back to work, allowed to compete for a fifth season, according to federal judge John Preston Bailey. Basketball players Brendan Laurent and Javen Buchanan, football player Jason Chambers, and baseball player Ben McDougal got an injunction against the NCAA Wednesday. All four are part of the high school class of 2022, which was cut off from the NCAA's new five-year eligibility model earlier this summer. Chambers could play for the Mountaineer football team this Saturday. The Major League Baseball wildcard series are down to the final game, with the Philadelphia Phillies and Atlanta Braves playing tonight to see who will advance into the National League Division Series. In the other National League Series, the San Diego Padres swept the Chicago Cubs in two games. The Chicago White Sox are advancing with a two-game sweep over the Houston Astros, and the New York Yankees dominated their rival Boston Red Sox, winning 9-2 last night to sweep that series, outscoring Boston 18-2. The divisional series begin in both leagues on Saturday. Morning news time is 7:42.
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4: Good morning at the WKMZ News Desk. I'm Alex Wiederspiel. 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A jury could not reach a verdict in 5 hours of deliberation tied to the case of Cassandra Renee Nutter of Clarksburg. She is charged with animal cruelty for slashing her neighbor's dog in the face with a knife, causing multiple lacerations. Nutter says her neighbor's dogs had come onto her property and she feared they would kill her cat. The neighbor says it was in fact Nutter who instigated the incident. The Clay County man charged in the car crash that killed two of his sons now has a lower bond. This is a grand jury considers his case. 34-year-old James Neal II of Bickmore is facing charges after police say he crashed an SUV into a parked front-end loader along Route 16, killing his two sons, James Neal III and Zayden Hurley. In the process, another boy who remains unidentified at this time suffered injuries in the wreck. Bond is now set at $15,000. It's officially Halloween month and trick-or-treat times are now starting to come out. Clarksburg, Shenston, Lost Creek, and Lumberport in Harrison County will all trick-or-treat on Halloween from 6 to 7:30 p.m. Halloween is on a Saturday this year. West Virginia state officials have announced a $20 million investment to modernize and improve state parks and forests in West Virginia. The investment is set to support continued growth in tourism. You can read more at WVMetroNews.com. Clarksburg City Manager Tiffany Fell is set to face three ethics charges in front of the West Virginia Ethics Commission. She's accused of using her position to have subordinate employees provide child care during work hours and attempting to influence a city employee who was being interviewed in an ethics investigation. The public hearing is now set for December 14th and 15th. At the WKMZ News Desk, I'm Alex Wiederspiel.
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4: 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Four WVU athletes have now been granted an additional fifth season of eligibility following a ruling from a U.S. district judge. The decision comes less than a week after men's basketball players, football players, and former Bridgeport standout in baseball, Ben McDougal, all sought a preliminary injunction to permit a fifth season of eligibility. You can read much more in detail about Brennan Laurent, Javon Buchanan, Jason Chambers, and, of course, McDougal at the WVU Sports section of WV Metro News. WVU men's soccer junior Jacob Redenforce has been named the Sun Belt Defensive Player of the Week. Redenforce helped the Mountaineers go 1-0-1, including a shutout win over Duquesne and a 1-1 draw at arch rival Marshall in Huntington. It's the second time this season a Mountaineer men's soccer player has been honored by the conference. WVU is set to welcome South Carolina, one of the top-ranked teams in the nation, this weekend to Dick DeLasque Soccer Stadium. From the WKMZ Sports Desk, I'm Alex Wiederspiel.
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4: Sunny today, a high of 81 degrees. Cloudy tonight, low 63. 80% chance of rain on Friday, gusty, high 77. Friday night, 80% chance of rain for week 6 of the high school football season, low 50. Saturday, partly sunny, high 68. Sunday, cloudy, high 68. That is your full forecast on 103.3 WKMZ.
10: 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Then Saturday, it's the Mainline Show, bringing the hits from the 50s to today, all performed by the incredible Railside Review. 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

0: know what you're going to get out in Hollywood, you know. So I was really thankful that my favorite show left me with such a great experience.
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3: Here's your Metro News forecast. Today will be mostly sunny with a high of 82. Tonight will be partly cloudy with a low of 62. Tomorrow expect mostly cloudy skies with a decrease in temperatures and a chance of a couple of showers and a thunderstorm in the afternoon. The high will be 75. Saturday will be less humid with a mix of clouds and sunshine, reaching a high of 67. Sunday will bring periods of rain with a high of 69. That's your AccuWeather forecast.
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2: This is Metro News, the voice of West Virginia. With your Metro News Entertainment Report, I'm Chris Lawrence. Disney's Magic Kingdom marks a milestone.
14: Walt Disney World marks 55 years today when the Magic Kingdom opened its gates October 1st, 1971. The resort debuted with one theme park and two hotels. the contemporary and the Polynesian. 5 years after Walt Disney's death, today it's a sprawling Florida destination with four theme parks. To celebrate, Disney is rolling out a 55th anniversary collection. Hoodies, t-shirts, Mickey ears, a Mickey plush, and more on sale now at the parks with select items coming to the DisneyStore.com October 12th. Michelle Polino, Fox News.
2: Jennifer Lawrence has a new project in the works.
11: Academy Award winner Jennifer Lawrence is teaming up with writer and director Zach Cregger. Lawrence will lead Cregger's upcoming thriller, The Flood. Cregger wrote and directed hit horror films including Barbarian, Weapons, and Resident Evil. The Flood is slated to release in theaters August 11th, 2028.
2: That's Wayne Cabot. Game of Thrones gets its feature film premiere date.
14: The Targaryen dragons are hitting the big screen. Warner Brothers announcing that Game of Thrones Aegon's Conquest is set for theatrical release June 1st, 2029, marking the first feature film for the franchise that adapted author George R.R. Martin's world from the fantasy book series A Song of Ice and Fire. The film centers on his conquest of six of the seven kingdoms, with Dorne the exception. A Game of Thrones movie has been discussed for more than a decade, with talk dating back to 2013, 2 years after the series adaptation of A Song of Ice and Fire first premiered on HBO. Michelle Polino, Fox News.
2: Our music to the break this morning, the great Julie Andrews turns 91. And we will close out with her most famous work from The Sound of Music.

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5: In the newsroom, I'm Alex Wiederspiel. Multiple North Central West Virginia hospitals are set to receive multi-million dollars in state investments. Stonewall Jackson Memorial Hospital in Lewis County will receive some of the funding, with $363,000 announced going to 5 rural hospitals in North Central West Virginia. A federal judge has ordered the Federal Bureau of Prisons to reinstate the collective bargaining agreement with the union representing tens of thousands of agency employees, reversing a decision made by the Bureau of Prisons director. Much more in detail on this and how it affects FCI Hazleton in Preston County at WVMetroNews.com. Senator Shelley Moore Capito is praising a bipartisan deal for permitting reform that has finally come together in Washington. Read more about that today at WVMetroNews.com.
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4: This is your local weather forecast on 103.3 WKMZ.
5: Sunny today, a high of 81 degrees. Cloudy tonight, low 63. 80% chance of rain on Friday, gusty, high 77. Friday night, 80% chance of rain for week 6 of the high school football season, low 50. Saturday, partly sunny, high 68. Sunday, cloudy, high 68. That is your full forecast on 103.3 WKMZ.
9: It's Thursday, October 1st, 2026, and this is the Morning News, a service of Metro News, the voice of West Virginia. I'm Chris Lawrence, and it's 8:06. Let's take a look at what's happening across West Virginia at the Metro News anchor desk. The Morrissey administration has pulled West Virginia out of consideration for a nuclear energy hub. The state submitted the one-paragraph letter to be withdrawn from consideration from the Nuclear Life Cycle Innovation Campus Program, only a few weeks after Governor Morrissey hailed the state being added into the discussion. Brad McElhaney reports those facilities would have been a concentration of all parts of the nuclear energy process.
10: The integrated hubs are designed to support the entire nuclear cycle, including fuel enrichment, advanced reactor deployment, and used material reprocessing.
9: The latest move to withdraw West Virginia from the discussion comes after several days of contention on social media and in the press about the handling of nuclear waste. Morrissey vowed on social media that West Virginia would not become a dumping ground for nuclear waste. arraignment for a former Mountaineer football player.
11: Former Mountaineer football great Noel Devines pled not guilty to felony strangulation and misdemeanor charges of domestic battery, unlawful restraint, and stalking in Mon County Circuit Court. The charges stem from a September 12th incident where Devine attacked a girlfriend at a Morgantown sports bar for failing to respond to text messages. Devine has another hearing set for November 2nd. The trial is scheduled to start November 10th. I'm Mike Nolting for WVMetroNews.com.
9: In Parkersburg, a man is dead after an overnight confrontation with police. Parkersburg police were dispatched to a home around 9:20 where a man reportedly was brandishing a firearm. When they arrived, that man was in the front yard, refused to put it down, and when he pointed it at officers in a threatening manner, was fatally shot. An investigation is underway. Representatives of workers at the Hazleton Federal Prison in Preston County say they're pleased that a recent collective bargaining agreement ruling, federal judge in Connecticut ordered the Federal Bureau of Prisons to reinstate its collective bargaining agreement with a union that represents tens of thousands of agency employees. Fair Practices Coordinator for the Council of Prisons, Local 33, Jose Rojas, says they play an important role.
12: The union is there is to make the public aware. We are the whistleblowers for the public, and that's all it is. We're not there to harm or hurt management. We're there for the staff to make sure things are done correctly. It's a fair game for everybody.
9: And he says this order will also help with recruiting.
12: Part of the reason that it was an attractive venue to work for the BOP is that you had the union protection. You had union protection for your rights. You actually had rights. You know, like if you get under investigation, you're allowed to have a union rep there. It's almost like having Miranda rights.
9: And he says it's not just for the staff. It's also good for the inmates to make sure that everyone is safe. Putnam County Commission President Andy Skidmore says they've set clear rules for data center developers in their county. The county commission passed a resolution on Tuesday that outlines that developers have to follow county rules, not just state regulations, if they're going to invest in Putnam County. Now, Google has announced plans to build a data center in the community of Buffalo in March. Skidmore says Google is complying with those county rules, setting the standard, and the resolution deals with future investors.
13: This is about if there's another one behind it. You know, we hear rumors, but nothing substantiated to see. Make sure that, I guess I could say, we want to hold them to the Google standard.
9: The resolution was crafted after a similar one was put forth by community group Putnam United. Their spokesperson, Heather Ransom, says the resolution is a step in the right direction.
14: This is a recognition that some of those concerns have been heard and are being taken seriously. So we're really appreciative of that and optimistic that, you know, perhaps this signals an opportunity for us to work more closely with them and kind of figure out what next steps are.
9: And that resolution also includes requirements for developers to fund water feasibility studies and pay for their own utility upgrades. More than 60 federal, state, and local law enforcement professionals are this year's award winners for their commitment. U.S. Attorney for Southern West Virginia, Moore Capito, recognized the honorees in Charleston Wednesday. The Federal Officer of the Year is Homeland Security's Special Agent Colin Nash. State Police Sergeant Jillian Yeager took home the State Officer of the Year title. Huntington Police Corporal David Malcolm was named Local Law Enforcement Officer of the Year. The U.S. Attorney's Office named FBI Special Agent Jennifer King as its Distinguished Service Award winner. And today is October 1st, and that means fall burning rules from the State Division of Forestry will take effect today. Those outdoor burning rules say you can only do a controlled burn after 5 in the afternoon. The hours actually are from 5 p.m. to 7 a.m. The Division of Forestry says debris burning is West Virginia's most common cause of wildfires, averaging more than 35% of all of the wildfires in the state over the past 10 years. Morning news time now, 8:11. Coming up in our backgrounder, we'll hear more from U.S. Senator Shelley Moore Capito, who is excited that a deal has been reached on permitting reform in Washington. And then Daniel Woods will have another update on sports. It's all still ahead.
15: Here's your Metro News forecast. Today will be mostly sunny with a high of 82. Tonight will be partly cloudy with a low of 62. Tomorrow expect mostly cloudy skies with a decrease in temperatures and a chance of a couple of showers and a thunderstorm in the afternoon. The high will be 75. Saturday will be less humid with a mix of clouds and sunshine, reaching a high of 67. Sunday will bring periods of rain with a high of 69. That's your AccuWeather forecast.
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13: 8:15 on the morning news, and still ahead, we get an update on sports with Daniel Woods. Right down our backgrounder, U.S. Senator Shelley Moore Capito says permitting reform is taking a major step forward. She and several other senators announced on Wednesday that a deal is moving ahead for a vote. We hear more from Capito in our backgrounder.
14: I'm thrilled to share the news that Chairman Lee, Ranking Member Whitehouse, and Ranking Member Heinrich and I have reached an historic bipartisan agreement to reform America's federal environmental review and permitting processes, known as the Bipartisan American Affordability and Jobs Act of 2026. This is a major step towards making it faster and more efficient and easier to build infrastructure projects, certainly without giving up any of the strong protections for our environment. For far too long, America has had a permitting system filled with delays, expenses, red tape, uncertainty, you name it. Too long, too expensive, and we've seen projects that should be finished more quickly going decades. And even worse, we've seen projects that have actually been ceased because of the permitting issue. In my state, whether it's too long to build roads or infrastructure, energy infrastructure, and other investment, it costs us jobs, it costs us the strengthening of our local economies. So when these projects are not built, what happens? The costs are shifted onto our families who pay more for energy, housing, and other items. So this is not a sustainable way for the United States to compete with the rest of the world. And it's certainly not sustainable to address the energy and affordability issues that we are facing today. So the way I look at it is, we are meeting the moment. We cannot meet this moment with with a permitting system that is stuck in the past. The status quo will not hold. The agreement we've reached today represents something that has become increasingly rare in Washington. Republicans and Democrats sitting down, identifying a problem, and in this case, a problem that has festered for at least a decade and more, that impacts all Americans, and for us to sit down and work together to solve it.
13: That is U.S. Senator Shelley Moore Capito. It's 8:17 to the sports desk we go. Daniel Woods is in. Daniel, I guess with this court ruling, that means that some of these guys could be suiting up Saturday at Iowa State, couldn't they?
7: That is actually the case, Chris, with at least one player that is officially eligible to play for the West Virginia football team starting this weekend. Four WVU student-athletes are allowed to compete for a fifth season, according to federal judge John Preston Bailey. That includes football defensive back Jason Chambers, who has been practicing with the team since fall camp, along with basketball forwards Brennan Laurent and Javen Buchanan, and baseball pitcher Ben McDougal. Chambers received an injunction from the NCAA Wednesday after a hearing last week. All four of those athletes are part of the high school class of 2022, which was cut off from the NCAA's new five-year eligibility model this summer. As for the West Virginia football team on Saturday against Iowa State, there are hopes for a turnaround on defense. Coordinator Zach Alley says the Mountaineers need to do better after allowing Oklahoma State quarterback Drew Mestemaker to throw for nearly 400 yards last week.
15: Didn't think we did a good job of getting to him based on what we were doing, and a couple times we had an opportunity to hit him. He got the ball out before we were there because somebody's wide open down the field, so hard to generate pressure that way with the things we were getting at when that game.
7: WVU is at Iowa State for a noon kickoff this Saturday. The Marshall football team plays its first Sun Belt game of the season on the road Saturday at James Madison. The defense is still looking for improvement, but individual playmakers are emerging, like North Carolina State transfer Tarente Hinton. He says as time goes by, he's growing in his role as a vocal leader.
16: Really just communication, just coming out myself and just being as a whole as a team, brotherhood, bonding more. I just say communication. My communication improved a lot this year.
7: Marshall and James Madison kick off Saturday at 3:45. Three Major League Baseball wildcard series are decided, a fourth going to a third game tonight. The Philadelphia Phillies and Atlanta Braves play after the 4-3 Philadelphia win in Game 2 Wednesday. In the other National League series, the San Diego Padres swept the Chicago Cubs 2-0. The American League, the Chicago White Sox are going to the ALDS for the first time since 2005 after beating the Houston Astros, and the New York Yankees swept the Boston Red Sox in their series 2-0. Divisional series start in both leagues on Saturday. Week 4 of the NFL season kicks off tonight with Thursday Night Football, the Pittsburgh Steelers against the Cleveland Browns. Morning news time is 8:20.
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18: Good morning at the WKMZ News Desk. I'm Alex Wiederspiel. 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WVU football great Noel Devine pleaded not guilty on Wednesday afternoon in Monongalia County Circuit Court to four criminal charges stemming from an alleged domestic incident with his girlfriend. The 38-year-old Devine faces a felony strangulation charge and misdemeanor charges for domestic battery, unlawful restraint, and stalking. The allegations are tied to an incident that occurred after the WVU UT Martin game earlier this month. Multiple North Central West Virginia hospitals are set to receive multi-million dollars in state investments. Stonewall Jackson Memorial Hospital in Lewis County will receive some of the funding, with $363,000 announced going to five rural hospitals in North Central West Virginia. A federal judge has ordered the Federal Bureau of Prisons to reinstate the collective bargaining agreement with the union representing tens of thousands of agency employees, reversing a decision made by the Bureau of Prisons director. Much more in detail on this and how it affects FCI Hazleton in Preston County at WVMetroNews.com. Point Comfort Bridge on US 19 will be closed this Saturday, October 3rd and the 4th. That's the Sunday for substructure and expansion dam repair work. The closure begins that Saturday at 7 a.m. and continues until Sunday at 5 p.m. A detour will direct commuters onto U.S. Route 50 using the Chestnut Street exit. Senator Shelley Moore Capito is praising a bipartisan deal for permitting reform that has finally come together in Washington. Read more about that today at WVMetroNews.com. 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
1: From the WKMZ Sports Desk, I'm Alex Wiederspiel. Four WVU athletes have now been granted an additional fifth season of eligibility following a ruling from a U.S. district judge. The decision comes less than a week after men's basketball players, football players, and former Bridgeport standout in baseball, Ben McDougal, all sought a preliminary injunction to permit a fifth season of eligibility. You can read much more in detail about Brennan Laurent, Javon Buchanan, Jason Chambers, and, of course, McDougal at the WVU Sports section of WV Metro News. WVU men's soccer junior Jacob Redenforce has been named the Sun Belt Defensive Player of the Week. Redenforce helped the Mountaineers go 1-0-1, including a shutout win over Duquesne and a 1-1 draw at arch rival Marshall in Huntington. It's the second time this season a Mountaineer men's soccer player has been honored by the conference. WVU is set to welcome South Carolina, one of the top-ranked teams in the nation, this weekend to Dick DeLisle Soccer Stadium. From the WKMZ Sports Desk, I'm Alex Wiederspiel.
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1: Sunny today, a high of 81 degrees. Cloudy tonight, low 63. 80% chance of rain on Friday, gusty, high 77. Friday night, 80% chance of rain for week 6 of the high school football season, low 50. Saturday, partly sunny, high 68. Sunday, cloudy, high 68. That is your full forecast on 103.3 WKMZ.
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0: Morning news time is 8:26. I'm Chris Lawrence.
1: And I'm Daniel Woods.
0: Something went horribly wrong in that Tennessee execution chamber last night. ABC's Jim Ryan says the convict who was to die by lethal injection survived.
2: Krista Gayle Pike had been sentenced to die for killing a classmate in 1995 during last night's execution attempt.
3: She let out a loud grunt, lifted her head up, her mouth opened, her body flexed as she gasped for air.
2: But media witness Will Puckett says that an hour later she was still alive and taken by ambulance to a hospital. Tennessee Governor Bill Lee has halted all lethal injections in his state until an investigation into this apparently botched execution is complete. Jim Ryan, ABC News.
4: New details about that attack on a passenger jet flying to Israel. Authorities say a plumber helped save the plane from crashing, subduing the attacker and taking control.
5: Chota Masayev, a dentist and the only doctor on board, ran toward the cockpit. He told us he found the captain severely wounded and helped stop the bleeding. He says the captain was praying and he was afraid he would lose him. Others holding the attacker down tied his hands with headphone cords and kept him pinned for 55 minutes until the plane landed in Saudi Arabia.
4: That's ABC's Karen Waugh.
0: An Orlando woman accused of traveling to Los Angeles last March and firing a semi-automatic rifle into the home of singer Rihanna and rapper ASAP Rocky has been indicted by a grand jury in L.A.
6: One day after a judge ruled 36-year-old Ivana Ortiz is mentally fit for trial, an indictment against her has been unsealed. She had previously been charged and pleaded not guilty to attempted murder and other charges. The indictment actually came in June, but only now is being unsealed. Getting an indictment allows prosecutors to skip holding a preliminary hearing, which would have been like a mini trial. Ortiz is accused of firing at the home and bullets hitting it while Rihanna and ASAP Rocky were in an Airstream camper on the property. Other family members were in the home. Nobody was injured. Alex Stone, ABC News, Los Angeles.
4: With food, fuel, and housing taking a bigger piece of household budgets, fewer Americans are giving to charitable causes in 2026.
2: The public service organization Giving USA says charitable contributions surged to $617 billion last year, but the lion's share appears to be coming from corporations. A decade ago, about 80% of Americans donated to charitable causes. The figure now is down to about 64%.
4: That's ABC's Jim Ryan.
0: Morning news time is 8:28.
2: From ABC News, Wall Street Now. Another losing day for stocks turns into a losing month. The Dow yesterday fell 444 points to close just below 51,000. The S&P dropped 0.25% to finish its third down month in the last four. The Nasdaq bucked the trend, rising 0.25% on the day. One of the Nasdaq's major components has just enjoyed its best month since 2022. Shares in Meta, the parent company to Facebook and Instagram, closed out September 27% above the August 31st price on the strength of Meta's AI business. President Trump has called claims that artificial intelligence is a threat to humanity a hoax. Despite his support, federal regulators have opened an industry-wide probe into the potential risk posed by that technology. The competition in the coffee business is heating up. Dutch Bros plans to add to its 1,285 locations by the end of this year, while Starbucks closed just over 200 stores last week. Jim Ryan, ABC News.
0: It's 8:29 now in the morning news. Taking a look at the weather around West Virginia this morning, starting off with clear skies and 60 degrees in Parkersburg. In Charleston, partly cloudy, 56. Clear in Morgantown, 57. It's foggy in Sutton, 53. Clear in 57 in Beckley. Elkins, partly cloudy in 49. And in Petersburg, fog in 51 degrees. At 8:30, Ed Steich of the Wealth Enhancement Group joins us next with a market report on the morning news.
7: Here's your Metro News forecast. Today will be mostly sunny with a high of 82. Tonight will be partly cloudy with a low of 62. Tomorrow expect mostly cloudy skies with a decrease in temperatures and a chance of a couple of showers and a thunderstorm in the afternoon. The high will be 75. Saturday will be less humid with a mix of clouds and sunshine, reaching a high of 67. Sunday will bring periods of rain with a high of 69. That's your AccuWeather forecast.
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3: This is Metro News, the voice of West Virginia. It's 8:34 now on the morning news. Let's take a look at what's going on Wall Street with our Metro News market report. And here's Ed Steich of the Wealth Enhancement Group. Good morning, Ed.
4: Hey, good morning, Chris. How are you?
3: I'm fine. We finally put September to bed. Thank goodness.
4: Yeah, no doubt. Wall Street wrapped up both September and the third quarter yesterday. And like you said, investors received really a mixed bag of news. It really didn't live up to its historical weakness, especially if you were in the mega cap indices, namely the S&P 500. The S&P 500 closed the month with a tiny loss. But if you look at some of the NASDAQ 100, it was up 3.3%. If you look at the mid-cap 400, small-cap 600, they were down 4% and 6%. So small and mid-cap stocks did not do well. Information technology ripped higher by 5% in the month of September. But most of the other large-cap sectors, Chris, the month was kind of ugly. Financials were down 7%. Real estate, utilities, consumer discretionary all gave back 6%. Consumer staples lost 4%. So most of this weakness was clearly a function of higher energy prices. But the other big thing was the jump in interest rates. Interest rates, U.S. Treasuries just had its worst quarter this century. So think about that. The U.S. bond market just completed its worst quarter this century. So what does this century mean? Well, we're basically in the 21st century, which means it started January 1 of 2001. So we had the worst quarter with bonds since January of 2001. So now, what's this mean going forward? Right now, Chris, there's a lot of very bullish seasonal studies. The fourth quarter is typically the best quarter of the year for stocks, but we also have some very ugly bearish breadth studies. So which study is going to be the one that wins? That will probably be determined by interest rates. If yields continue to spike, if interest rates continue to rip higher, it's probably a lookout below. But if we see a reversal of interest rates, if we see interest rates stop, which right now they're very stretched. I mean, I always talk about that rubber band and the valuations getting stretched. That's what you're seeing with interest rates. So if we do see interest rates stop going up and pull back, then stocks could fly higher. So it's just kind of, you know, we got some

0: Economic news yesterday on inflation. We had the Federal Reserve's preferred inflation gauge. It came in better than expected, and that initially boosted stocks, and all of a sudden we ripped higher, but there was a catch. While inflation showed improvement yesterday, interest rates yesterday, we had the 10-year hit 5.3%. Once again, we haven't seen those levels in over two decades, and I talked to a client yesterday who's going to retire within 12 months. He has no debt, and he's like, why is my account going down? And it's really because it's a double-edged sword. You know, right now, interest rates are paying 5.3% on a 10-year. That's good if you have no debt and you have money. You know, Chris, you go back during COVID, you know what the 10-year Treasury was paying in 2021?
1: What?
0: 0.5%. Yeah. So you can lend your money to the government for 10 years, and they would pay you 0.5% a year.
1: Yeah.
0: Now they're 5.3%. So that's 10 times higher, which is a fantastic thing if you're a saver or you're looking to retire and you need a higher yield to replace income. So now the focus turns not only to the calendar changing, but tomorrow we get the employment report. So investors are going to be looking for any evidence that the labor market's cooling to hopefully help inflation, but not so much that it signals a weakening economy. So we just have this delicate balance right now, and that data could influence expectations to what not only the Federal Reserve does, but what happens with markets. I mean, I see these economists on TV. Chris, I had a guy yesterday talking about the Atlanta Fed, which is predicting like a 5% GDP. They said the Atlanta Fed is wrong 87% of the time. So if I was wrong 80% of the time, I guarantee you I would not be talking with you this morning.
1: No, I would have fired you a long time ago.
0: Absolutely. It's amazing, but they get a predict again. So how economists, what a great profession.
1: Yeah, you were
0: wrong 87% of the time, and everybody still listens to your predictions.
1: Well, and you know, and they probably get paid good money to do that, so we went into the wrong business.
0: No doubt.
1: So
0: no, you just gotta, you know, once again, it's when you have a delicate balance, you gotta keep both hands on the wheel. And most of my clients think, oh my gosh, the stock market's crashing, and it's really not. It's bonds. Bond prices are what's gone down significantly.
1: With the interest rates rising like that, it's got to be a tough time to be a real estate agent or to be in the car business. I mean, the big ticket items that people normally buy on credit, that's just not an option right now if you've got any other option.
0: Yeah, the problem with an automobile, I try to purchase mine before it starts breaking down. I have those clients who run them until the wheels come off.
1: That'd be me.
0: Yeah, well, my nephew went to the Charlotte football game, and he broke down on the turnpike coming back.
1: Yeah.
0: And it was a sensor that ended up costing about $700.
1: It's always a sensor.
0: Yeah, you know, once I see a car start doing that, mm-hmm. typically when they have over 100,000 miles, I'm not breaking down on the turnpike on a Sunday afternoon. I mean, obviously, an automobile is a depreciating asset. If you have a wreck or your engine blows up, you have no choice. You don't care what interest rates are. You got to go buy a car.
1: Right.
0: I try to get ahead of that. I try to buy before my car wears out. I'd like to have some trade-in value, which means you got to trade it in while it's still functional.
1: Not everybody does that, though, Ed. I mean, you're the exception to that rule. Most people, in fact, this is the worst, people go in a car lot and they'll buy a payment rather than want to know what the interest rate is. Give me a payment I can afford. And what they don't realize is they're paying for 8 years on it.
0: Yeah, back in the day, I'm from Jackson County, and we had Kaiser Aluminum, which had a lot of steel workers unions. And when I first got in the business, I would always ask them, what did the truck cost? And they'd say $450 a month. And
1: yeah,
0: I said, no, what did you pay for it? And they go, no, I'm paying $450 a month. They had no idea. And the dealerships are pretty good at knowing that.
1: Oh, yeah.
0: They sell that.
1: I agree.
0: In essence, you have no idea what the truck costs, but you know it's a payment plan that I can afford, and therefore, I mean, you could pay $20,000 more than what you thought, but as long as it was $200 a month cheaper, you're going to do it, which is crazy. It's the psychology of numbers.
1: That's true. But I mean, those numbers, those go up with the interest rates just like everything else. So
0: It certainly does, and, you know, I got a client buying a car tomorrow. Now it's based on your credit. Chris, I'm having people buy cars with 1% and 2% interest rates, mm-hmm. and then I'm having clients that are 7% and 8%. So that do you pay cash or do you finance it? Those numbers make a difference.
1: All right, we'll leave it right there, Ed. Appreciate your time. We'll talk to you tomorrow.
0: Have a good day, Chris.
1: You too. That's Ed Steich of the Wealth Enhancement Group. Morning news time is 8:42.
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3: Good morning at the WKMZ News Desk. I'm Alex Wiederspiel. 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A jury could not reach a verdict in 5 hours of deliberation tied to the case of Cassandra Renee Nutter of Clarksburg. She is charged with animal cruelty for slashing her neighbor's dog in the face with a knife, causing multiple lacerations. Nutter says her neighbor's dogs had come onto her property and she feared they would kill her cat. The neighbor says it was in fact Nutter who instigated the incident. The Clay County man charged in the car crash that killed two of his sons now has a lower bond. This is a grand jury considers his case. 34-year-old James Neal II of Bickmore is facing charges after police say he crashed an SUV into a parked front-end loader along Route 16, killing his two sons, James Neal III and Zayden Hurley. In the process, another boy who remains unidentified at this time suffered injuries in the wreck. Bond is now set at $15,000. It's officially Halloween month, and trick-or-treat times are now starting to come out. Clarksburg, Shinston, Lost Creek, and Lumberport in Harrison County will all trick-or-treat on Halloween from 6 to 7:30 p.m. Halloween is on a Saturday this year. West Virginia state officials have announced a $20 million investment to modernize and improve state parks and forests in West Virginia. The investment is set to support continued growth in tourism. You can read more at WVMetroNews.com. Clarksburg City Manager Tiffany Fell is set to face 3 ethics charges in front of the West Virginia Ethics Commission. She's accused of using her position to have subordinate employees provide child care during work hours and attempting to influence a city employee who was being interviewed in an ethics investigation. The public hearing is now set for December 14th and 15th. At the WKMZ News Desk, I'm Alex Wiederspiel.
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3: 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The decision comes less than a week after men's basketball players, football players, and former Bridgeport standout in baseball, Ben McDougal, all sought a preliminary injunction to permit a 5th season of eligibility. You can read much more in detail about Brennan Laurent, Javon Buchanan, Jason Chambers, and, of course, McDougal at the WVU Sports section of WV Metro News. WVU men's soccer junior Jacob Redenforce has been named the Sun Belt Defensive Player of the Week. Redenforce helped the Mountaineers go 1-0-1, including a shutout win over Duquesne and a 1-1 draw at arch rival Marshall in Huntington. It's the second time this season a Mountaineer men's soccer player has been honored by the conference. WVU is set to welcome South Carolina, one of the top-ranked teams in the nation, this weekend to Dick DeLeste Soccer Stadium.
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3: Sunny today, a high of 81 degrees. Cloudy tonight, low 63. 80% chance of rain on Friday, gusty, high 77. Friday night, 80% chance of rain for week 6 of the high school football season, low 50. Saturday, partly sunny, high 68. Sunday, cloudy, high 68. That is your full forecast on 103.3 WKMZ.
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0: morning news time is 8:49. I'm Daniel Woods.
1: And I'm Chris Lawrence.
0: The Marshall County Sheriff's Department reports a double homicide and a fatal officer-involved shooting from early this morning near Moundsville. Sheriff Mike Doherty said in a press release his deputies were dispatched around 1:40 a.m. Thursday to a home on Middle Grave Creek Road. Authorities said the call came into the 911 center, but nobody was talking on the other end of the line. Deputies responded to investigate and were met by a man with a handgun who fired on the responding deputy. The deputy on the scene returned fire and fatally shot that individual. When deputies entered the residence, they found two dead bodies believed to be victims of homicide. The Marshall County Sheriff's Office and the West Virginia State Police are investigating.
1: Two officers with the Parkersburg Police have been placed on desk duty as an officer-involved shooting is under investigation. The two were part of the response to a call last night about 9:20 of a man brandishing a firearm in the area of 11th Avenue. When they arrived, the man was outside with the long gun and refused to put it down when ordered by officers. In a press release, Chief Matt Board said the individual raised that gun in a threatening manner and aimed it at officers. That's when they opened fire and fatally shot the individual. State police are handling the investigation.
0: A Clay County magistrate has found probable cause in the case of a father charged with DUI and the death of his two sons and severe injuries to their friend. 34-year-old James Neal II of Bickmore will have those charges presented to the grand jury. State police say he was impaired in August when he crashed his vehicle into a piece of heavy equipment on the roadside of Route 16. That crash killed his sons, James Neal III, age 7, and Zayden Hurley, age 13. A 14-year-old boy, identified only as E.M., was also with them in the car, who suffered severe injuries.
1: A husband and wife say a wrong turn on a DoorDash delivery nearly cost them their lives. Michelle Adams Lowe and her husband Rick say they were making that delivery near Spencer and went up the driveway that the GPS had instructed them to. They arrived to find a man standing in the middle of the road screaming at them to leave, that they were on private property. The couple tell police that they apologized to the man and say they were trying to leave when he started shooting at them. Several of the bullets hit the front of the vehicle. State police are investigating the incident.
0: The discussion about West Virginia possibly attracting a nuclear energy hub is over. Brad McElhenney reports the Morrissey administration has asked the Department of Energy to take West Virginia off the list for consideration.
2: Governor Patrick Morrissey announced at a September 8th press conference that although West Virginia had not been named one of the first five finalists, persistence had paid off. Now, West Virginia is bowing out.
0: The decision follows published reports West Virginia would become a possible dumping ground for nuclear waste, something Governor Patrick Morrissey adamantly denied on social media. Read more from Brad this morning at WVMetroNews.com.
1: The Boone County School Board will be at Whitesville Elementary tonight with plans on the discussion of closing the school next fall. The plan is to move those students to Sherman Elementary and Seth. Superintendent Alan Sexton says, unfortunately, it's the only move they can make.
3: After considering the concerns and the alternatives presented by the community, our subsequent review did not identify an alternate way to adequately address the facility, the enrollment, the financial and operational conditions that have led to this recommendation.
1: Nobody spoke at last night's receiving school meeting at Sherman. Tonight's will likely be much more emotional, and it comes in the same week of an identical hearing for Van Junior Senior High School.
0: 172 limited video lottery machines are closing in West Virginia. The Lottery Commission is shutting them down because Parkersburg-based Trans-Allegheny Enterprises didn't turn in required information for relicensing. Lottery Acting Director David Bradley says there are extenuating circumstances.
4: We've been in contact with Trans-Allegheny, and right now at this time, the application's incomplete. We're missing a good standing letter from the state tax department, and we're also missing their financials.
0: Managing member Tom Fitchrow says he's been sick, but he's working on getting the information in.
5: And I promise to do that as quickly as my health permits.
0: The commission says they'll turn the machines back on once the information comes in.
1: All right, Daniel, have a good day.
0: You too.
1: It's 8:53. 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
6: Here's your Metro News forecast. Today will be mostly sunny with a high of 82. Tonight will be partly cloudy with a low of 62. Tomorrow expect mostly cloudy skies with a decrease in temperatures and a chance of a couple of showers and a thunderstorm in the afternoon. The high will be 75. Saturday will be less humid with a mix of clouds and sunshine reaching a high of 67. Sunday will bring periods of rain with a high of 69. That's your AccuWeather forecast.
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15: Mixed results for Iowa State through 4 weeks. 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
15: Iowa State is under first-year head coach Jimmy Rogers, who came from Washington State after Matt Campbell left Iowa State for Penn State. About 15 players came along with Rogers to Iowa State, mostly on defense. The Cyclones are 2-2, having lost a close one to rival Iowa. Iowa State fell behind 24-3 at home to Utah last week before rallying a bit, only to fall 31-17. Rogers says the defense struggled at times.
18: I think we had 29 missed tackles, which is really high. Some of those are not finishing. Some of those are over-pursuing, and some of those are less of them this week were drop of the head. It was just like not wrapping up and getting a really good running back to the ground. Some of those were the angles coming in pursuit. And honestly, and some of those are just overthinking what their overall job is and just executing, just do your job and put your eyes where they need to be. And, we're going to clean those things up this week.
15: Quarterback Jalen Rayner transferred from Arkansas State, and he's thrown for 640 yards, five scores. He's also the second leading rusher on the team. Rayner also threw two first-half interceptions last week as his team fell behind.
18: And you're running a route, and he's expecting it to break at a certain level, and he's going to throw it to you at a certain point. You can't drift from it, and you got to break at the right yardage, just like how you did all week. The moment can't be too big. Would he want some of those throws back? Yes. And sometimes it comes down to we also at wide receiver have to be able to separate in coverage to create the throw to happen and not always rely on the perfect ball at the right placement on the right shoulder. Exactly the same, it's not just one person, it's a collection, you know, of people.
15: It will be WVU's first trip to Iowa State since 2022. With the Golden Blue Report, I'm Kyle Wiggs, Metro News Sports.
1: 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Have yourself a great day, and we'll be back bright and early tomorrow morning with another edition of the Morning News. Until then, for our producer, Anthony A. Train Harmon, and for Daniel Woods, I'm Chris Lawrence, and you're listening to Metro News, the voice of West Virginia.
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20: Praising the passengers who prevented a disaster in flight. I'm Dave Anthony, Fox News.
21: We could be sitting today in a 9/11 tragedy, mm-hmm. you know, with bodies scattered in the desert. And they did because of the courage of these people.
20: Israeli Prime Minister Benjamin Netanyahu just told Fox the co-pilot who stabbed the captain and tried to crash the fly Dubai flight to Tel Aviv yesterday is from Oman and is under a terror investigation.
21: We know that he underwent Islamist radical indoctrination. That appears to be something we're gathering from the information, his personal information.
20: Now he's in custody after passengers intervened and stopped him. The injured pilot's in stable condition at a hospital. Two people are dead, two injured after a medevac helicopter crash near Catalina Island off California's coast last night. Another still missing, being searched for at sea. Krista Pike is still alive, but she wasn't supposed to be. The convicted murderer survived two injections that were supposed to be lethal last night in Tennessee.
22: Krista Gil Pike continued to blink on and off. She was smiling. She let out a couple of laughs during this process. I saw a tear roll down her right eye. And then she said, one spot is really throbbing.
20: Will Puckett was a media witness. Pike is now in a hospital. Tennessee's governor wants an investigation, postponing the next planned execution. The State Department of Corrections says they followed every step of the protocol. President Trump will hit the road today, trying to help Republicans keep control of Congress in the November elections.
23: The president kicking off his 32-day blitz in the Lone Star State. He's heading to the Peterbilt Motors factory in Denton today, where he'll be highlighting what he argues is a manufacturing boom.
20: Fox's Jackie Hunrick at the White House. After Texas, the president will hold a rally in Oklahoma. In a new AP poll, just 17% approve of the president's handling of the economy. And in a close Senate race in Michigan, a Fox News poll gives progressive Democrat Abdul El-Sayed a one-point lead over Republican Mike Rogers among likely voters. 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
2: Good morning at the WKMZ News Desk. I'm Alex Wiederspiel. 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WVU football great Noel Devine pleaded not guilty on Wednesday afternoon in Monongalia County Circuit Court to 4 criminal charges stemming from an alleged domestic incident with his girlfriend. The 38-year-old Devine faces a felony strangulation charge and misdemeanor charges for domestic battery, unlawful restraint, and stalking. The allegations are tied to an incident that occurred after the WVU UT Martin game earlier this month. Multiple North Central West Virginia hospitals are set to receive multi-million dollars in state investments. Stonewall Jackson Memorial Hospital in Lewis County will receive some of the funding, with $363,000 announced going to 5 rural hospitals in north central West Virginia. A federal judge has ordered the Federal Bureau of Prisons to reinstate the collective bargaining agreement with the union representing tens of thousands of agency employees, reversing a decision made by the Bureau of Prisons director. Much more in detail on this and how it affects FCI Hazleton in Preston County at WVMetroNews.com. Point Comfort Bridge on US 19 will be closed this Saturday, October 3rd and the 4th. That's the Sunday for substructure and expansion dam repair work. The closure begins that Saturday at 7 a.m. and continues until Sunday at 5 p.m. A detour will direct commuters onto U.S. Route 50 using the Chestnut Street exit. Senator Shelley Moore Capito is praising a bipartisan deal for permitting reform that has finally come together in Washington. Read more about that today at WVMetroNews.com. 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
2: Sunny today, a high of 81 degrees. Cloudy tonight, low 63. 80% chance of rain on Friday, gusty, high 77. Friday night, 80% chance of rain for week 6 of the high school football season, low 50. Saturday, partly sunny, high 68. Sunday, cloudy, high 68. That is your full forecast on 103.3 WKMZ.
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2: 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Alex Wiederspiel here with you, and it is a good morning here in West Virginia. We are going to dive into sports as we typically do on Thursday. It's going to dive into high school sports. You know, there's something funny's been going around, and it's interesting. I did not realize how many people could not tell power rankings and playoff ratings apart. I know the initials are PR, but they mean very different things. I feel like my buddy Chris Johnson here, this was a rant that he would go on regularly, and we're gonna do the same thing, I think, coming up in a little bit. But that's all ahead. How about the Penguins last night, man? That was a romp. Obliteration. They were so much better than I could have possibly expected last night. So much better. I was not expecting, especially without Brian Rust, I was not expecting that team to come out. And the thing was, like, it was pretty even, I thought, in the first period, and it got so much worse. So much worse as the game went along. Like, to the point where I was wondering, like, are the Flyers, like, did they kind of give up a little bit? I don't know. The problem with, you know, and you never take the first game ever in the NHL for anything more than it is, but even more so this year because of the abbreviated preseason. So guys are still getting up to speed, but I got to tell you, that one probably felt good for you Penguins fans out there to just go out and just pound them into submission. I mean, there was no, seemingly no resistance after the score became 2-0. Like, whatever little cursory resistance the Flyers were putting up, it pretty much evaporated at that point. Anyway, why don't we do this? We got a busy show today. Let's take our first break. We're going to come back in a moment with your news, sports, and weather headlines back into its normal spot today, as we only have one guest, Michael Minnick from Connect Bridgeport and ESPN Plus, and of course WKMZ contributor right here. But that said, we'll go ahead, take a break, pay some bills, and also remind you that if you're interested and you ever miss the show, we highly encourage you to go check out the Spreaker app, which is where our show lives in podcast form. 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No problem. The Morning Spiel. Check it out there. And TMS headline segments, those are always posted separately as their own separate episodes, so that way if you're just interested in the headline news of the day, really only have a few minutes to listen, guess what? We do that for you, and you can listen to the show at your own pleasure, leisure, whenever, but in the meantime, you get the headlines when you need them. All right, we'll be right back.
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9: 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Alex Wiederspiel here with you. We got to dive into your news, sports, and weather headlines here today for October 1st. Man, 2026 is almost over. We are now officially in to the final quarter. Let's dive in to your news. WVU football great Noel Devine pleaded not guilty on Wednesday afternoon in Monongalia County Circuit Court to four criminal charges stemming from an alleged domestic incident with his girlfriend. The 38-year-old Devine faces a felony strangulation charge and misdemeanor charges for domestic battery, unlawful restraint, and stalking. The allegations are tied to an incident that occurred after the WVU UT Martin game earlier this month. A jury could not reach a verdict in 5 hours of deliberation tied to the case of Cassandra Renee Nutter of Clarksburg. She is charged with animal cruelty for slashing her neighbor's dog in the face with a knife, causing multiple lacerations. Nutter says her neighbor's dogs had come onto her property and she feared they would kill her cat. The neighbor says it was in fact Nutter who instigated the incident. Multiple North Central West Virginia hospitals are set to receive multi-million dollars in state investments. Stonewall Jackson Memorial Hospital in Lewis County will receive some of the funding, with $363,000 announced going to five rural hospitals in North Central West Virginia. The Clay County man charged in the car crash that killed two of his sons now has a lower bond. This is a grand jury considers his case. 34-year-old James Neal II of Bickmore is facing charges after police say he crashed an SUV into a parked front-end loader along Route 16, killing his two sons, James Neal III and Zayden Hurley. In the process, another boy who remains unidentified at this time suffered injuries in the wreck. Bond is now set at $15,000. A federal judge has ordered the Federal Bureau of Prisons to reinstate the collective bargaining agreement with the union representing tens of thousands of agency employees, reversing a decision made by the Bureau of Prisons director. Much more in detail on this and how it affects FCI Hazleton in Preston County at WVMetroNews.com. It's officially Halloween month, and trick-or-treat times are now starting to come out. Clarksburg, Shinston, Lost Creek, and Lumberport in Harrison County will all trick-or-treat on Halloween from 6 to 7:30 p.m. Halloween is on a Saturday this year. Point Comfort Bridge on U.S. 19 will be closed this Saturday, October 3rd and the 4th. That's the Sunday for substructure and expansion dam repair work. The closure begins that Saturday at 7 a.m. and continues until Sunday at 5 p.m. A detour will direct commuters onto U.S. Route 50 using the Chestnut Street exit. West Virginia state officials have announced a $20 million investment to modernize and improve state parks and forests in West Virginia. The investment is set to support continued growth in tourism. You can read more at WVMetroNews.com. Senator Shelley Moore Capito is praising a bipartisan deal for permitting reform that has finally come together in Washington. Read more about that today at WVMetroNews.com. Four WVU athletes have now been granted an additional fifth season of eligibility following a ruling from a U.S. district judge. The decision comes less than a week after men's basketball players, football players, and former Bridgeport standout in baseball Ben McDougal all sought a preliminary injunction to permit a fifth season of eligibility. You can read much more in detail about Brennan Laurient, Javon Buchanan, Jason Chambers, and of course McDougal at the WVU sports section of WVMetroNews.com. WVU men's soccer junior Jacob Redden Force has been named the Sun Belt Defensive Player of the Week. Redden Force helped the Mountaineers go 1-0-1, including a shutout win over Duquesne and a 1-1 draw at our rival Marshall in Huntington. It's the second time this season a Mountaineer men's soccer player has been honored by the conference. WVU is set to welcome South Carolina, one of the top-ranked teams in the nation, this weekend to Dick DeLesk Soccer Stadium. The 2028 WVU-Tennessee football game has changed dates, now set to be played August 26th, 2028 in Charlotte, North Carolina as part of the Duke's Mayo Classic Series. It'll be the second time the schools have met in program history, with WVU dominating the first one in 2018. Some high school volleyball action across the region this week. South Harrison defeated Williamstown in straight sets thanks to a double-double from Audrey Burnside. The Hawks are back in action against St. Mary's next week. Grafton's Gracie Fryer was a standout in the sweep of Notre Dame on Tuesday. Elsewhere, Bridgeport defeated Fairmont Senior while losing to John Marshall in a tri-match. The Pittsburgh Penguins simply obliterated the Philadelphia Flyers on opening night, a little payback for the loss to the Flyers in the Stanley Cup playoffs last season. 7-0 the final. Nick Robertson scored twice. Sidney Crosby assisted on one goal. The Penguins return to action Saturday, hosting Montreal in their home opener. Let's take a look at your weather. Sunny today, a high of 81 degrees. Cloudy tonight, low 63. 80% chance of rain on Friday, gusty, high 77. Friday night, 80% chance of rain for week 6 of the high school football season, low 50. Saturday, partly sunny, high 68. Sunday, cloudy, high 68. Monday, mostly sunny and mild, high 65. All right, we're going to go ahead and take a break. And when we come back, we're going to talk with Michael Minnick. Got a lot of high school sports stuff to get into. It is a Thursday after all, so that's what we're going to dive into on our rapid fire high school sports segment. That's coming up right after this here on The Morning Spiel, presented by Royal Water Treatment on 103.3 WKMZ.
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9: It is Thursday, if you can believe that, which means it is time for the Friday free-for-all. It's where Mike Minnick and I preview what's going to come up on the Friday free-for-all. Kind of a rapid-fire segment, if you will. We don't spend too much time on any one thing. We kind of bounce around, and it's essentially an amuse-bouche, if you will, of what's going to happen on Friday's show, where we will go in much deeper detail on Friday at 7:06. So, folks, reminder, join us for that on the radio on 103.3 WKMZ, WKMZNews.com, the WVRC Media app, or if you're like me and maybe not as big of a traditionalist, you don't like waking up super early if you don't have to, we also have a podcast, and you can check that out as well. And for the first time last week, I actually got the podcast up relatively early, so you could actually listen to it on your drive if you were getting ready to go to a game instead of, hey, this is up like at 5 o'clock. We're already there. We're already at the game. Anyway, Mike, what's up, man? How are you?
22: I was thinking, so you got the TLDR, too long, didn't read. This is kind of the TLDL of the Friday free-for-all, right? We just kind of condense the show and do 5 or 10 minutes and talk about everything.
9: Yeah, that's a fair way to put it. This is the, if you don't have the patience for 90 plus minutes of high school football, not only will you get this more in like 15, but you might even get some WVU sports talk as well. We don't necessarily keep it just to high school sports, but that's usually the topic du jour. And it will likely be most of it today. It is worth noting, that, our friend and colleague, Chris Johnson, passed away a year ago this week. And there are a couple of things I want to talk about. I wanted to note that first, though, Mike, because obviously we, you know, we talked about last year, of course, we've talked about on the show how much Chris meant to both of us, you know, mentor to you. And then I got to know him from doing the Friday Free For All. I didn't really know him that well before that. And had a lot of fun hosting that show with him for 4 years, four plus years. But obviously just wanted to make a note of it because it is still kind of surreal that it's been an entire year.
22: Yeah. And I remember this time last year, it felt kind of the same where there was a bunch of stuff going on at once. And then the world just kind of stopped when Chris died and everything that I was working on just kind of seemed unimportant at that point, because as you said, Chris meant so much to me and to you and to a lot of people. You know, I don't think what Bridgeport did for him happens for a lot of people. You know, naming a tournament for him, putting a plaque in the press box, like that just is a small example of how much he meant to that community and the community as a whole.
9: Yeah, I think a lot of people in the sports community here understood Chris was a real champion for high school athletics in West Virginia. And everything that has happened since his passing has only made that even more obvious than it was before his passing. So I wanted to also use this as a time to talk about a Chris Johnson bugaboo. He would bring this up on the show regularly, and I felt like even more appropriate that we talk about it this week, because, you know, we're going to spend our time remembering Chris fondly, and not for losing him, but for the fact that we got to know him at all. But Chris had, I remember this was a constant pet peeve of his, when people would confuse the playoff ratings with the power rankings. And I wanted to bring this up because this is, I've seen this now a couple of times, online comments, and it bears repeating that the power rankings are the opinions of basically a bunch of journalists across the state who cover high school sports. It's an undertaking of just pure fun and speculation. It merely exists for the same reason that for many years the AP rankings existed in college football. They're fun. That's it. It's the only reason they exist. The only number that matters in determining where a team will finish in the standings is the playoff ratings formula. So these are two different things. One is done by vote. Playoff ratings is just math. So if you're, and I will say this, if you're mad at the playoff ratings, what you're mad at is math. Now, I will say, fully understanding, there are some reasons to be unhappy with the playoff ratings this week, and we can talk about that as well. We'll get to that in a moment. But power rankings, playoff ratings, two different things. People need to remember it.
22: Well, and I think, too, at this point of the year, that becomes a factor, because Bridgeport's number one in the power rankings has been all year. They have a loss to Martinsburg, but, you know, that was to Martinsburg. People respect that and say, well, Bridgeport went toe-to-toe with Martinsburg, could have won that game. We're going to keep them high. And I think the other case, and we talked about this with Fred Persinger last week on the free-for-all, is what do you do with Ewing Central? A team that doesn't play a lot of games in the state because nobody wants to play them. They have a losing record, but they have some quality wins out of state. Every year they make a run, you know, if not to the state championship game, pretty darn close. So that's a program that's earned that respect. And I think Independence falls in that category as well this year. A team that plays a lot of out-of-state games, only has 9 games on the schedule. You kind of give them respect for what they have done, because it's hard to read these teams out of state. And then the computer rankings kind of, you know, are a great equalizer. But we said it as soon as we saw the scores this weekend. Like, the fact that Bird is above Bridgeport is going to rank a lot of people, because Bridgeport just beat them head-to-head.
9: So, and there are sort of two elements to this. The first is that the ratings essentially, this is worth remembering for people, the ratings don't matter until the regular season is over. Yes, correct. It's nice to have a snapshot, but it's kind of like when voting is going on in a, in

0: formula, but there have been instances where after week 11, the playoff ratings have still looked a little bit funky, where a team that may have won a game over another team head-to-head, sometimes in some cases even they have had a better record, has still been behind them in the playoff ratings. A lot of that is tied to strength of schedule, because there is no direct head-to-head win component here. Only the points that you get from that win and the points that they don't get from that win, right? But you're in instances of head-to-head wins, there's a points differential now that is smaller than it used to be, because if Fairmont Senior, you know, loses to North Marion and North Marion finishes 9-1, Fairmont Senior is still going to get quite a bit of points because they played North Marion, who's 9-1, right? So that's the other element of this. And we've seen this before, Mike, where after week 11, the ratings have looked a little bit funky. What I think is interesting, and I'd be curious to get your take on this, especially because you'll remember better than me before the strength of schedule component was added in, because you covered high school football and high school sports well before I did. And I was not as involved in those last couple of years of that system. There are certainly cases, I think, lower in your top 16 where, you know, a team like Lincoln or whoever might get they might wind up having, you know, a record that's, say, two games worse than a team that they're ahead of who maybe they didn't play, but because their strength of schedule is so hard, they get the sort of the benefit of the doubt there. And I think I'm okay with that, at least more than I am these instances where head to head we see this kind of stuff happen. So I am excusing the playoff ratings for now because it's only week 6 and it doesn't matter until week 11. But at the same time, I do kind of get what people are saying, because this is the direct thing that we don't want to see, is where two teams head to head play each other, one team with a better record than the other one, and they're still somehow behind them in the playoff ratings.
1: Yeah, and I think it's the same argument we see in college football with the SEC, right? If you have a 8-4 team in the playoff hunt versus, you know, a 10-2 James Madison or an 11-1 Liberty or somebody like that. But I think also, you know, Lincoln's an example of this that we've been talking about. They showed it last year. They went to Independence and played really well in the playoffs, despite having, you know, an under 500 record. They gave a team that traditionally is a state power a very good game. And that kind of opened my eyes of like, hey, Dodgers can beat Independence. And sure enough, they did the following week. So that's part of this too, is, you know, kind of comparing apples to apples when you have teams play out of the area and say, well, this is what this team did against that team. Well, what can this other team do? And Dodgers and Lincoln's a good example of that last year.
0: Yeah. And I guess that's why the part that's worth remembering is sort of these oddities where Bridgeport is behind RCB in this case. Yes, that is an unfortunate circumstance. And again, I don't anticipate that lasting, but it also, again, right now, essentially does not matter. But I think the way you phrased that is pretty much right on the money here, in that the basic concept or construct behind this was to try and solve for the challenges of scheduling in West Virginia, where you have some teams, you mentioned Wheeling Central, people are afraid to play them, don't want to play them. There are a lot of teams who have a hard time creating a 10-game schedule, and so there have to be these sort of equalizers and factors and variables that come into play to create this formula. Nothing is ever going to be perfect, and I have criticized this formula as well. I have wondered if strength of schedule is too heavily weighted. And the thing is, if you actually look by the numbers, it's still not that crazy heavily weighted. It's just, it can make a significant difference. For me, like you said, with Lincoln, that's where I find I'm in favor of what strength of schedule does, because I would rather see a 4-win Lincoln team that tested themselves against AAA opponents than I would want to see a 6-win team that played the dregs of AA get in and watch them get blown out on the road pretty easily. Because look at what happened last year in the playoffs, how much fun that first weekend was. That is so uncommon in our current system. That was a lot of fun, and I think that's part of what you can get when teams are able to get in, not necessarily being penalized for scheduling a tough schedule

0: or having a tough time scheduling in the first place.
1: And I think, too, just, again, using the local example, there were teams in the Big Ten that didn't play for 15, 20 years because there was no benefit to playing a Bridgeport or a Byrd or a Fairmont Senior when a loss did you nothing. A loss did you absolutely no good. Again, looking at another example of the rings, Philip Barber's 2-3 right now. They're above a 3-1 Logan team, a 3-2 James Monroe team, right behind a 3-1 Daughters County team. Why? Because they've played Grafton, Buchanan, Upshur, North Marion, Bridgeport, and Elkins. All five of those teams could possibly be in the playoffs. All five of those teams are in a higher class than they are. But they can play them because they get a benefit out of it. You know, even if they lose to North Marion and Bridgeport and Elkins, that's points for them. That's a reward for them for scheduling not only bigger teams, but bigger teams that are good.
0: All right. So moving on from that note, let's talk a little bit about what actually happened on the field itself. Bridgeport and RCB, I think, if I recall correctly, you sent me a text message. I don't even think my game had started yet because I had a 7:30 start last week. And you had sent me a text that basically said, uh-oh, that's not the way you want to start if you're RCB. And I think to Byrd's credit, they actually played a little better as the game went on. But I jokingly refer, when South Harrison does it to double-A opponents, and they did it last week to Clay County, I jokingly call it the South Harrison Vortex or the South Harrison Black Hole. And it's basically when you play into their hand and let them play their game and let them dictate the terms, you're not going to have a good time. And I feel like that's Bridgeport to a T. Ignore the fact that Bridgeport is brilliantly coached. Ignore the fact that this is a true program. Ignore the fact that they have a ton of talent and depth and that they are as good as anybody in AAA and almost as good as anybody in quadruple A as well. But there is also the game script element of it, where if you fall prey to the Bridgeport Vortex, you're going to have a bad time. And it seemed like RCB certainly did in the first quarter last week.
1: Well, and I think, too, we hear coaches and players all the time say, well, you know, this is just a game. We're not going to treat it any differently. How many teams is Robert Seabrook going to onside kick the opening kickoff against other than Bridgeport? Because they think they need to find any advantage they possibly can. They didn't recover it, Bridgeport did. But I don't think you do that if you're playing Preston or playing Buchanan Upshur. You do that against Bridgeport because you want to give yourself a chance. So then it is different. Like, you can say all you want. It's the same. It's not the same. You're going to coach it differently. You're going to play it differently. But I felt like Byrd showed some good things. You know, I got to see them, Bridgeport against Martinsburg. Boston Todd's a Kennedy Award candidate, a really fantastic receiver. Junior Smith made plays that were just as good as what Boston Todd did against Bridgeport. He had some fantastic catches in big situations. I came out of that saying, you know, this is a kid that's absolutely first-team All-State and might be a sleeper to be in the running for the Moss Awards, the best receiver in the state of West Virginia.
0: Wow. Wow. What a game for Lincoln last week, man. Holy mackerel. They were so close to coming up with what would have been a signature win this season. And, again, you want to talk about the importance of the formula. Would have almost guaranteed them a playoff spot had they beaten North Marion. They would not have had to do much more had they earned a win against a North Marion team who is very likely for anyone who does beat them going to carry an awful lot of bonus points. They come up just short in that one, 41-40. But it does say to me that, I mean, if you're on Lincoln's schedule right now, look out, because it is very, very clear that they are capable of hanging with the AAA opponents on their schedule, save for, of course, and Bridgeport's not actually on their schedule this year, if I recall correctly, but save for the Bridgeports of the world. I mean, I think Lincoln is going to have a real chance against every other team on their schedule, and that includes a pretty good RCB team. Granted, that one is on the road, but I would say, boy, Lincoln has showed me some stuff these last couple of weeks.
1: It doesn't matter if it's on the road. Lincoln will have more fans than Byrd. I will write that in pen right now. so, really impressive. I think, like we talked about last week, it's a combination of Lincoln coming in on a high, having some confidence, but not being too overwhelmed, and North Marion coming off a win that they've been trying to get for 20 years. So I think they had a hangover. They did what they needed to do. Again, scoring 41 points against Lincoln, a pretty solid defense. That's the most anybody scored against Lincoln all year. Like, that impressed me. The fact that they found a way. And like you said, I look at the Lincoln schedule and say, Lewis should be a win. Byrd will be an interesting game for sure. They should beat Buchanan up, sure. And then those last two games are really fascinating. Daughters County at Lincoln, Philip Barber at Lincoln. those are games that are going to really affect those three teams' seeding. If, you know, if Lincoln can win them both, they might get a home game. If they split, they're going to be in a decent position, maybe like a 11-12 seed. If they lose them both, they still have a shot if they can handle serve against Lewis and Buchanan Upshur and maybe beat Burr. So they're in a good spot. And then I look at North Marion and say, this game against Elkins this week after a bye is going to be huge. The Bird game is huge. I think the other games are wins. I think they'll beat Lewis. I think they'll beat Grafton. Nitro has done better since that opening loss to South Charleston, but I still feel like North Marion at home should handle that the final week of the season. So I think we're looking at 8-2, 9-1 for North Marion, maybe 10-0. And, you know, I think this is a good lesson for them that every game has to be taken seriously.
0: So I had to do a little bit of digging on this one, and of course, kudos to FourSeasonsFootball.com. Mm-hmm. I don't know what I would do without it. And when it went down a couple weeks ago, ahead of the South Harrison Lincoln game, on it was probably like 30 minutes before, I was devastated. But fortunately, mm-hmm. back up. So the South Harrison Hawks have scored 50 points in three consecutive games. That is the first time they have done that since 2017, which in fact is the only other time they have done that in program history under then head coach Brad Jett in his final season at the helm of the program. And guess what? That is the last time South Harrison won a playoff game was that season as well. Now, I'm not saying that they are guaranteed to do that. Comparatively, I would be curious to know those three teams that they did it to back then, Tulsa, Tigers Valley, and Sherman. I'd be curious about the comparison between, say, Oak Glen, Poca, and Clay County. Oak Glen seems to be not great, but not awful. Poca is in a rough spot right now. Clay County, though, was interesting because I think a lot of folks are expecting Clay County to be a playoff team this year. Their last couple of weeks have not looked very good, but I got to tell you, that 52-20 win last week over Clay County, that one might look really good at season's end if Clay County does, in fact, have a much stronger second half of their season following this three-game losing streak.
1: Yeah, and I think the three teams you mentioned in 2017, the three you mentioned this year, I think Clay County is probably the best of those six. So getting that win is good. And again, we've talked about it throughout the first half of the season. This is what South Harrison had to do. They needed to get at least three or four, if not five, because the next three games are going to be a gauntlet. Phillip Barber at home, Doddridge away, Williamstown away. You win one of those, you're happy, I think. If you win two of those, you're ecstatic. If you win all three, you're maybe making plans to practicing Thanksgiving week and playing in a semifinal sort of team. So they did what they needed to do. Great to the offense. Doing well. Shepherd Paws having a monster year. The last couple weeks have been especially indicative of that. And, you know, it's been a great year for talent in this county between Paw, Gavin Williams, Gabe Martin, what Junior Smith and Isaiah Heflin are doing for Bird. Like, it's a good year for football talent in Harrison County this year.
0: Four straight 200-yard days for Shepherd Paw on the ground. One other thing of note, though, so they play Phillip Barber this week, and I got to tell you, this is, if there was, I personally penciled this as a loss when the season started. But I think if you look now, we have the sample that Phillip Barber has put on and what has happened to them the last 2 weeks. I think this is a tough one to then have to go on the road for against a South Harrison team that is pretty much healthy at this point. And so I wonder, is this not the perfect storm? If there was ever a way for South Harrison to beat Phillip Barber, a game that I imagine the Hawks have circled on the schedule after what Phillip Barber did to them twice last year, this is not as deep a Colts team as a year ago, and South Harrison appears to be healthy. They're going to have this at home. If there was ever a scenario where this one felt like it could line up for a Hawks win, I think we've seen all the boxes checked. They're still going to have to go out and actually do the job, and I think they're going to have to do it the way they do it, which is speeding these games up.
1: I think, though, other than maybe Buchanan Upshur, has South Harrison played anybody that's better than who Phillip Barber's played?
0: That's a fair point. I would say no. I mean, it looks like Lincoln is certainly decent, and that was a coin flip game, and we'll get an idea of what Phillip Barber and Lincoln look like later. But you are correct. Although, worth remembering, South Harrison and Elkins did scrimmage, and everyone takes scrimmages for, you know, what they are. And that was a fairly competitive scrimmage, as I understand it. I don't know what the final score was, but I believe it was within one possession. And the Hawks defense was being pretty heavily praised.

0: following that one. So I don't know. I will admit I'm not sure what to make of Phillip Barber. I am definitely a little bit lower than I was, but I think these, I was surprised. I will admit to you, I was surprised by the score in that Elkins game. Really is taking me in a way that I didn't expect.
1: And again, I think we look at the South Harrison team and say they can run the ball really well, and Phillip Barber just gave 100 points in 2 weeks to two teams that run the ball really well. So that's not a point in their favor. But again, I feel like it's too early for me to say Phillip Barber has lost their season. You know, they've lost the three teams that I think are going to be playing the second week of the playoffs in AAA. So I still feel like going into South Harrison, they're a favorite to win this game.
0: Yeah, I agree that they are favored, but I will say this is probably the exact scenario if you're South Harrison. Yeah, this is going to be a hungry and desperate Phillip Barber team, but they're also probably smarting a little bit. The one thing I will say for Phillip Barber, and this was what I noted way back when, the way Bridgeport and Elkins play probably does prepare them better for this game than any other game possibly could have.
1: Agree with that. And, you know, I would make the case that these next two, if Phil Barber can win these next two games or do well these next two games, I think they'll win out. I think they'll beat Lewis. I think they'll beat East. I think they're better than Lincoln. Again, I think that'll be a toss up kind of game, but South Harrison is playing well. Petersburg's beat Moorfield last week, who has had a very good year. So again, things haven't gotten any easier for Phillip Barber. These first seven games you put up against anybody in the state to say difficulty, especially for a double-A school, so Phillip Barber has tested themselves this year.
0: For sure. And with Petersburg, I was surprised. They were kind of up and down to start the season. That was kind of a good get-right game. But it will not get any easier for them with Doddridge and Phillip Barber coming up. All right.
1: Frankfurt after that.
0: Yeah. Oh, good. Good. Yeah. That's the type of schedule you're looking for right now. Man, Frankfurt is unbelievable. They just, no matter how many guys they lose, they find a way.
1: Yeah. As a Kaiser alum, we're not going to give Frankfurt too much.
0: Okay, fair. All right, folks, I'll remind you to go check out the Friday free-for-all. We'll probably get into even more stuff. There are a couple of teams that we actually did not really touch on, though we hit on most of them here, but we're low on time already as it is. One quick note, pretty cool. WVU volleyball getting its best win, highest-ranked opponent in program history. And I know you and I had been both kind of waiting, wondering, is – like, when will the Jen Greeny effect take over? There was a fair bit of hype around her hiring and coming. It was considered kind of a coup for West Virginia and for Ren Baker when that hire was made. And lo and behold, it's taken maybe a little longer than anyone would have hoped who follows the program. But that was a massive, massive proof of concept win for the Mountaineers.
1: Beating the best team in the Big 12 last year in Arizona State, without question. And even the match Sunday, it took a set off TCU, a ranked team. There's a lot of WVU volleyball teams that wouldn't have been able to do that. And then on the men's soccer side, you got number one in the nation coming in to Dick DeLesk on Saturday. South Carolina is very good. I'll be on that broadcast with Nick Farrell. Really excited to see the Gamecocks.
0: Excellent. And looking forward to that one as well. WVU coming off that 1-1 draw on the road with Marshall, which, all things considered, on the road, I don't think you're ever going to take a draw as a against an equal opponent. You're not going to take a draw as a bad result, so you'll take that. That'll do it for us. We'll step aside, back in a moment to wrap the show right after this.
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10: 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Thanks to Michael Minnick, Alex Wiederspiel here with you. It is really hard to believe a year ago this week that we lost Chris Johnson. You know, obviously the shock of it eventually wears off, but the feeling of surrealness doesn't always fully go away, I feel like. Cause I still just feel like, man, I just want to talk, you know, sports or Star Wars or music with that guy or TV. So it's just weird. It still remains very, very strange to me. In that respect, there is still a surrealness, and you know, he's certainly not the first person that I've ever lost, but it doesn't change. Like you don't get better at losing people as you get older, I'm pretty sure. So anyway, I don't want to end the show on a dour note here, but he's definitely on our minds, former KMZ contributor and of course, more aptly for everything that he did in the high school sports world, known across West Virginia for that. But, here, of course, just our friend who came and hung out on Fridays. Anyway, we are going to talk a bunch of high school sports tomorrow, primarily football. So, we will get into much more detail, tomorrow during our 3-hour block. So hopefully you'll join us for that. And kudos to South Harrison, man. I know I'm a little biased because I'm at every one of those games, but first time since 2017 and only the second time in program history they've scored 50 points or more in 3 consecutive games. This, I think, the, you know, sometimes when it, like with coaching and everything else that goes on in any sport, it can sometimes take coaches a minute during the season to figure out what's the best way to coach my team, what's the best way to run my team. And it continues to impress me. I think some of it is the continuity, obviously, and the returning players. You know, South Harrison didn't lose a lot from last year, but certainly the thing that continues to impress me is that, you know, when you look at any of the coaches in the region, I think they'll all tell you the same thing, that in any sport, really, they'll tell you, you know, finding whatever that magic success button is. And what we think it might be, and sometimes what it actually is not always the same thing. But once you find it, and then you keep hitting it as long as it works, and figuring out what are some of the slight alterations we have to make, I just say kudos to them. We were talking about that during the previous segment. Really impressive. And huge game locally this week between South Harrison and Phillip Arbor. Anyway, gotta go. I might sneak some Mountaineer football talk on the show tomorrow. We'll see. Anyway, this is the Morning Spiel presented by Royal Water Treatment on 103.3 WKMZ. See you tomorrow, folks.

0: Clarksburg's News Talk and Sports Authority, 103.3 WKMZ Clarksburg Bridgeport, a WVRC media station. We're proud to live here too.
1: Why did he attack his co-pilot and try to crash the plane? I'm Dave Anthony, Fox News. That is the big question the day after in Israel.
2: It looks like he had been radicalized. I think it's too early to say whether he had any connections with Iran or with anyone else.
1: Prime Minister Benjamin Netanyahu also tells Fox the captain who was stabbed is a hero for opening the cockpit door despite being wounded and covered in blood as the plane started plunging, letting passengers see what happened, and they came to his rescue, subdued the attackers, stabilized the plane, and allowed off-duty pilots to safely land it in Saudi Arabia.
2: These guys are regular civilians, and they did a job. I'm not sure that my team could have done any better. I'm not sure they could have done what they did. They're superheroes, and they saved the day.
1: The injured pilot is stable after surgery. We're still waiting for an update on the condition of a convicted murderer in Tennessee hospitalized after surviving an execution last night.
3: Krista Pike was supposed to be killed, the first woman to be executed in Tennessee in more than 200 years. She was given initially a lethal dose of pentobarbital. The curtains were drawn, and she was heard to say her arm was burning. It felt like her arm was going to burst. They gave her a second dose of the lethal drug. That's all they have. That's all they're allowed to give. And she complained more about that and was heard about an hour later snoring.
1: Fox's Steve Harrigan. A search at sea continues near the California coast for a patient on a medevac flight missing after the helicopter crashed after taking off from Catalina Island. Two others were killed, two more wounded. President Trump will go to Texas, then hold a rally in Oklahoma tonight, campaigning for Republicans in their push to keep control of Congress.
4: All I want to do is make speeches and go to states and fight for Republicans and fight for common sense.
1: A Fox News poll gives a progressive Democrat in Michigan a slight edge in a close Senate race. Abdul El-Sayed leads Republican Mike Rogers by 1 point among likely voters. 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
7: Good morning at the WKMZ News Desk. I'm Alex Wiederspiel. 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
8: A jury could not reach a verdict in 5 hours of deliberation tied to the case of Cassandra Renee Nutter of Clarksburg. She is charged with animal cruelty for slashing her neighbor's dog in the face with a knife, causing multiple lacerations. Nutter says her neighbor's dogs had come onto her property and she feared they would kill her cat. The neighbor says it was in fact Nutter who instigated the incident. The Clay County man charged in the car crash that killed two of his sons now has a lower bond. This is a grand jury considers his case. 34-year-old Gene James Neal II of Bickmore is facing charges after police say he crashed an SUV into a parked front-end loader along Route 16, killing his two sons, James Neal III and Zayden Hurley. In the process, another boy who remains unidentified at this time suffered injuries in the wreck. Bond is now set at $15,000. It's officially Halloween month, and trick-or-treat times are now starting to come out. Clarksburg, Shinston, Lost Creek, and Lumberport in Harrison County will all trick-or-treat on Halloween from 6 to 7:30 p.m. Halloween is on a Saturday this year. West Virginia state officials have announced a $20 million investment to modernize and improve state parks and forests in West Virginia. The investment is set to support continued growth in tourism. You can read more at WVMetroNews.com. The 2028 WVU Tennessee football game has changed dates, now set to be played August 26th, 2028 in Charlotte, North Carolina, as part of the Duke's Mayo Classic Series. It'll be the second time the schools have met in program history, with WVU dominating the first one in 2018.
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8: Sunny today, a high of 81 degrees. Cloudy tonight, low 63. 80% chance of rain on Friday, gusty, high 77. Friday night, 80% chance of rain for week 6 of the high school football season, low 50. Saturday, partly sunny, high 68. Sunday, cloudy, high 68. That is your full forecast on 103.3 WKMZ.

We'll get to your text coming up. 304 Talk, 304 more on the botched nuclear bid. Top of the hour, Hoppy Kercheval will stop by. That is the focus of his commentary. We'll get into that with Hop coming up.

0: stay-at-home parents, probably mostly stay-at-home mothers, and you expanded funding massively to try to subsidize this kind of family model at taxpayer expense, that almost verges on social engineering. And I don't think that would be popular with the American people. So even if you were to completely eliminate the CCDF because of all of the other distortions in our system, you wouldn't really be creating a truly neutral family policy. I think neutrality is a great goal because families are very split in how they want to arrange their labor, but we shouldn't be nudging people to do one or the other. Under this alleged eligibility expansion, if a primary caregiver, such as the mother, wants to work just a few hours a week to maintain an eligibility to get back into her field at some point, maybe to maintain a license, to stay up to date on what's going on in her field, well, she couldn't do that and receive these funds. It creates a very negative incentive, doesn't it, to prevent people who would otherwise prefer to work part-time or to work to instead stay home. And you have to look at the origin of the CCDF. It was originally created in 1996 as part of welfare reform. So it consolidated different federal child care funds at that time to help families achieve the ability to pay for childcare under new work requirements. It is true that most of the current recipients are single mothers who are low income. And again, it's also true that only 1 in 7 families who are currently eligible actually receive any funds because this is a very cash-strapped program. So you can debate the merits of this program, but expanding the eligibility in this way would not create neutrality.
1: Is there a third way, a better way? And here's what I mean by this. So here in the state of West Virginia, again, and I think there's a big difference between federal government and state government, we've been piloting a program that is called TriShare. So the employer puts in a third for daycare, the individual, the family, whomever puts in a third, and then the state is putting in a third. Because here in West Virginia, we need more people working. We need more tax revenue. We need that economic development. Is that a better way? Is that at least a compromise way that at least preserves some integrity of the market and preserves this issue of neutrality that you talk about?
0: That is a model that many different states, including some red and purple ones, are looking into or piloting. Unfortunately, I also do not think that is a good way forward on childcare. If you look at the experience of Michigan, for example, it has not been a success there. Now, it is true that the TriShare model is at least less expensive than a universal childcare model at taxpayer expense. We are seeing a program like that in New Mexico being considered, right? But it still is a distortion. It does not actually increase the supply. And that's how you truly lower prices. You have to unleash supply. Right now, daycare is one of the most regulated activities in American life. It's extremely overregulated to the point where even some people on the left who are maybe not known for their criticism of regulation have become involved in this issue and questioned why, for example, at daycares, it right now under some interpretations of existing law, daycare providers are not allowed to peel a piece of fruit for a child, but they are allowed to open a bag of chips. If you look at child to staff ratios, also those inherently constrain supply, and it's not clear that they benefit children in terms of added safety. A state such as Idaho, that is the least regulated state in terms of childcare in the country, actually has some of the lowest rates of infants and under 5 child mortality in the country, showing that reasonable childcare regulatory reform can coexist with strong safety outcomes.
2: 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We read it over at thehill.com. Chelsea, thanks so much for the insight today. We appreciate it.
0: Thank you for having me.
2: Absolutely. We'll get to your text next. 304-TALK. 304 is the text line. 800-765-TALK is the phone number. 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
2: 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Phone number is 800-765-TALK. Hoppy is going to join us top of the hour. We'll get updated revenues with Revenue Secretary Eric Nelson in the second hour as well. Text line 304-TALK 304. Morrissey equals weak leadership. Folds like a cheap suit, says the texter. Guys, I agree that the governor's leadership on the nuclear program was poor at best. Seems to be a theme with this administration. I personally have no issue with the nuclear program, including the entire life cycle. I would have concerns and pushback for the storing of other facilities' nuclear waste if that's all that was offered from the DOE. I really hope this does not jeopardize the state's relationship with the DOE, especially the facilities in Morgantown, which provide high-paying research jobs, says the texter. I hope to find out.

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0: out, and especially on the severance side, they're being implemented as we factor in what needs to be presented by the governor to the legislature for that fiscal 28 budget beginning in January. The weather is going to be a big play. You know, severance taxes are up year to date, TJ, and we expect those to continue that trend. And our severance collections are continue to be led by the oil and gas market, which is about two-thirds of our severance collections. Hopefully that hits some of your question there.
1: It does.
2: Eric Nelson, Revenue Secretary for the state of West Virginia. September revenue numbers are in. Eric, we always appreciate the update, and we'll check in next month in November.
0: Well, wonderful, gentlemen. Thank you all. Have
2: absolutely
0: a good day.
2: Appreciate it. Eric Nelson, State Revenue Secretary. Take a break. The rest of the show belongs to you. 304-TALK 304 is the text line, 800-765-8255. 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
3: Jackpots are growing in West Virginia. 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So go ahead, play today. A couple of more texts, 304-TALK, 304. Guys, I never voted for Morrissey. In fact, contributed big to his opponents in both 2024 and in the primary, again in the general election in 2024. But I accept that my fellow citizens elected him, and he's doing a decent job. But now, in 2026, Morrissey slammers are the virtue signal group to show that you're cool. It's sad, says the texter. Hoppy hit the nail on the head. Great job, sir. The governor should take a page out of Manchin's playbook and build a refinery to convert our coal to gas and diesel, if for no other group in the U.S., the West Virginia people. Use our resources for our people. Novel concepts. 304-TALK-304. No, it wasn't given a fair shake by the public, but why? Well, the public is currently struggling to pay the already high cost of electricity. The public will not get behind anything that may raise electricity prices anymore, and that's what it looks like this project might do.
10: How? How would this raise people's electricity bills? It wouldn't.

0: It wouldn't.
1: Texter says, gotta want it. Come on, Morrissey. Use your head. Signed, Liam's dad. You get the final word. We'll talk to you tomorrow at 10:06. This is Talk Line Metro News, the voice of West Virginia.
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3: A Trump crackdown goes to the U.S. Supreme Court. I'm Lisa Brady, Fox News. The justices will consider an immigration policy that denies bond hearings for immigrants and whether people living in the U.S. illegally should remain in detention while challenging deportation.
4: The case is brought by a Brazilian man who authorities say illegally entered the U.S. 2 decades ago and applied for asylum in 2016. An immigration judge determined detention was mandatory following his arrest in 2025. The Trump administration defends the policy and says it is legal, pointing to a provision of a 1996 immigration law.
3: Fox's Jared Halpern at the White House. The Trump administration is being sued over a deadly ICE confrontation.
5: The family of Rene Good is accusing the Trump administration of negligence and of civil rights violations, demanding a jury trial and damages. Good was part of a group of anti-ICE activists that tracked and blocked agents in January during Operation Metro Surge.
3: Fox's Jeff Manasso, the administration says the agent opened fire in self-defense. Good's family says she was not using her car in a threatening way. Still no word on the condition of convicted killer Krista Pike, hospitalized after an attempted execution in Tennessee last night when she was given 2 doses of what should have been a lethal injection. Success for SpaceX.
6: 3, 2, 1, ignition. And liftoff. Go Falcon, go Dragon, and go Crew 13.
3: The joint mission with NASA postponed by a faulty valve last month, launching less than an hour ago.
7: All 9 Merlin engines on the first stage at maximum thrust of 1.7 million pounds.
3: Sending 4 crew members to the International Space Center. 2 Americans, a Russian, and a Canadian astronaut of Ukrainian heritage. One of their tasks, to study how specialized exercise regimens could reduce the impact of long-duration spaceflight. 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
10: Good afternoon. From the WKMZ News Desk, I'm Alex Wiederspiel. A jury could not reach a verdict in 5 hours of deliberation tied to the case of Cassandra Renee Nutter of Clarksburg. She is charged with animal cruelty for slashing her neighbor's dog in the face with a knife, causing multiple lacerations. Nutter says her neighbor's dogs had come onto her property and she feared they would kill her cat. The neighbor says it was, in fact, Nutter who instigated the incident. The Clay County man charged in the car crash that killed 2 of his sons now has a lower bond. This is a grand jury considers his case. 34-year-old James Neal II of Bickmore is facing charges after police say he crashed an SUV into a parked front-end loader along Route 16, killing his 2 sons, James Neal III and Zayden Hurley. In the process, another boy who remains unidentified at this time suffered injuries in the wreck. Bond is now set at $15,000. It's officially Halloween month and trick-or-treat times are now starting to come out. Clarksburg, Shinston, Lost Creek, and Lumberport in Harrison County will all trick-or-treat on Halloween from 6 to 7:30 p.m. Halloween is on a Saturday this year. West Virginia state officials have announced a $20 million investment to modernize and improve state parks and forests in West Virginia. The investment is set to support continued growth in tourism. You can read more at WVMetroNews.com. 4 WVU athletes have now been granted an additional 5th season of eligibility following a ruling from a U.S. District Judge. The decision comes

0: less than a week after men's basketball players, football players, and former Bridgeport standout in baseball, Ben McDougal, all sought a preliminary injunction to permit a fifth season of eligibility. You can read much more in detail about Brennan Laurent, Javon Buchanan, Jason Chambers, and, of course, McDougal at the WVU Sports section of WVMetroNews.com. 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
0: Cloudy tonight, low 63. 80% chance of rain on Friday, gusty, high 77. Friday night, 80% chance of rain for week 6 of the high school football season, low 50. Saturday, partly sunny, high 68. Sunday, cloudy, high 68. Monday, mostly sunny and mild, high 65. That is your full forecast on 103.3 WKMZ.
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5: Hi, everyone, and welcome to the show on this Thursday. It's October 1st, 2026. I'm 13 News and Tonight Live anchor Amanda Barron. Dave is enjoying the next couple of days off. Jeff Jenkins will join us with today's top headlines in a second, and Hoppy will join us. We're going to talk more about the death penalty with Hoppy today, and several of our guests today are also going to chime in on this topic. Late last night, we learned that the execution of a woman named Krista Pike, who is originally from the Beckley area, failed after two doses of that lethal injection. It was for a murder of a woman, a 19-year-old woman, back in 1995. We're going to talk a little bit more about the policies, the procedure, some proposed legislation in West Virginia, and also with an expert. I had a chance to talk with a man named Richard Dieter. He used to run the Death Penalty Institute in Washington, D.C. He now lives in Hedgesville. He also co-founded and operated a house at Alderson so people could come and visit their loved ones who were in prison when he found out that there was no place for people to stay when they were coming to visit people in prison. He has an interesting perspective on the Krista Pike case. He'll join us coming up a little after one, but at 12:45, Fayette County Senator, Republican from Fayette County, Senator Brian Helton is going to join us because he has some legislation that he's been talking about. He wants to bring the death penalty back for egregious sexual crimes against children. So he'll join us coming up in just a little bit. Also last night, U.S. Senator Shelley Moore Capito put out some legislation that we've been talking about for a while now when it comes to that bipartisan American Affordability and Jobs Act of 2020. Essentially, it would put the pressure on, or, you know, hit the gas when it comes to some permitting processes when it comes to energy. We're going to talk with former Adjutant General of the West Virginia National Guard and Crane Strategic Solutions owner Bill Crane about how all of that plays into rare earth minerals and what he would like to see happen as a result of that. All right, let's get a check on the day's top headlines. Jeff is here now. Thursday. Happy October to you.
6: Yeah, happy October to you.
5: We have to say that, right?
6: Yeah.
5: Beautiful day in the Kanawha
6: Valley.
5: Yeah,
6: October 1st. Mm-hmm. And, the death penalty obviously is a timely subject.
5: Yes.
6: You need to think about that. She's the only woman on death row mm-hmm. in the state of Tennessee. And you hear reporters who were there witnessing, you know, describe, mm-hmm. you know, what they saw and heard last night. When you were on the air yesterday, you or Dave were on the air yesterday, you know, there had been a stay to this, but then it quickly advanced through the appeals court and up to the U.S. Supreme Court mm-hmm. late yesterday, basically lifted the stay and

0: understands West Virginia so well, and Senator Justice does as well. They know permitting is a big part. If you want to get coal going again, you want to get any of the critical mineral processing done, they understand that that is going to require, you know, shortening the time it takes to get permits. I mean, you think about how long it used to take us to build bridges. It certainly isn't what it takes to do it today.
1: What do you say to someone who might say, you know, I'm concerned that if this permitting process is sped up, it could be difficult for the environment?
0: Well, I think, you know, Senator Capito and Senator Justice certainly understand, and they know that West Virginia is a great big tourism state. You know, there was a lot of money put into mm-hmm. tourism under then Governor Justice, now Senator Justice, and because he understood the draw and the attraction mm-hmm. to the state. And so I don't think either one of them, I mean, we have a new national park because of what Senator Capito was doing to bring that to the state along with Senator Manchin. So, you know, they understand the importance of the environment. And there are still gates in there that give the environmental folks an opportunity to take it to court and just try to make sure that things are being done right.
1: And another point to make, it's not just for fossil fuels. It's for things, this permitting process would also be for things like wind and solar as well.
0: Correct. And that's I think that's how they were able to get it to become a bipartisan effort. And so it's got good stuff in it for both sides. My hope is that they do come back and they pass it mm-hmm. when they return. And I hope that the House will then take it up and pass it as well. So it's still in the mix. We just still got to get it over the hurdle.
1: We got a little break leading up to November 3rd, huh?
0: Right, absolutely.
1: we got a brief pause. In the meantime, are you, by way of any of these organizations that you're working with now, talking with lawmakers in other states?
0: No, I'm not really talking to others and lawmakers in other states, but I do talk to our delegation quite a bit. We are getting ready to go have another opportunity up in D.C., that I'm going to go sit down with the Responsible Battery Coalition folks. And so they're just trying to continue to push this, especially when it comes to critical infrastructure and national security issues.
1: All right, we'll be watching. Bill Crane, thanks for joining us today. Appreciate it. First time on the stream. Welcome.
0: Yes.
1: And we want to welcome in our viewers on the WOWK Plus app, Metro News TV, and then, of course, all of our affiliates all across the state. We're glad that you're here. I'm glad that you're here. Thanks. Now get outside and enjoy this day.
0: Yes.
1: I'm insanely jealous. Love my job, but I'm very go enjoy the beauty that is outside. When we come back, we're going to talk more about the death penalty. We're going to talk with Senator Brian Helton, a Republican from Fayette County, about his proposal. 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

0: doing anything. So I think putting those safeguards in to ensure we've got it right is important. But I think, Amanda, more importantly, is protecting our society from these evil monsters who prey upon our children here in West Virginia.
1: Yeah, it's. I think everybody can agree that, you know, no child should have to deal with any type of behavior like that. I wonder, as you look at the case last night in Tennessee and what happened, some people today might argue that what happened was not, you know, reporters said last night that it was unlike anything they'd ever seen before. One reporter had witnessed 5 executions and said what she saw last night was egregious. There are also, you know, arguments people would make to say that people can get things wrong. Humans can get things wrong. Mistakes can be made. What do you say to someone who might put those arguments out there, Senator?
0: Sure. Well, I'll take the second part of the question first, which is, as humans, we do get things wrong. And that's why we have a justice system that is set up to go all the way through the process. And that's why in this particular bill, we've set up several points there where the accused and then ultimately the convicted will have the opportunity to appeal all the way to the Supreme Court. We also have, again, 2 separate hearings. One, to decide whether the guilt or innocence of the person. And then secondly, to decide if the death penalty is appropriate. You know, I think most importantly, we have to make sure punishment fits the crime. And I can tell you the vast, vast majority of West Virginians agree with me that the penalty for that should be the harshest possible. There are people in our society who cannot be rehabilitated, who will not ever return back to a state of being a normal person. Those individuals who prey and harm these young children, particularly under the age of 12, the rate of recidivism is 100%, and it's proven, and we cannot allow them to be back into our society to ever see the light of day to harm another child.
1: We're talking with Republican Senator from Fayette County, Brian Helton. There have been attempts over the years, Senator, former Republican Delegate John Overington from Berkeley County. Of course, he would introduce a bill every session. It never passed. Senate President Craig Blair also floated the idea a couple years ago of seeking capital punishment when it came to the manufacture and wholesale distribution of fentanyl. Why do you think it never passed in those cases? And why do you think this time around you want to put it out there? Why do you think it can be successful?
0: Yeah, I think the narrow scope of this legislation is almost unanimously agreed upon that is the worst crime that anyone could ever commit, which is to harm a child. And so I believe there will be a lot of support for this. I can't say 100% bipartisan because I know there are some people from the other party who may not like the idea, who maybe don't always agree totally on the harshest, strictest punishment for criminals. At the same time, I think this more narrows the scope. And again, this legislation gives more safeguards. I went back and looked at the previous bills. This gives more safeguards and more checkpoints than any other legislation that's ever been proposed where we're talking about this sort of punishment.
1: Some of the punishment you mentioned, it would be for someone under the age of 12. Is that right?
0: That's correct.
1: What do you say to someone who would say, well, why not for a 13-year-old?
0: Well, I think we need to enhance the penalty, and we're working on that right now for every age group of minors who are harmed by adults in this manner, who are preyed upon. So I agree with you. At the same time, we have to put legislation out there that I feel like can pass and that people will be able to get across the finish line. So we tried to narrow this enough just to make sure we took care of the worst. And then I would be for the death penalty for any age group for harming children. But we've got to look at this from a legislative standpoint about how we get this across the finish line. At the same time, we need to look in West Virginia at every single case of predation by adults on children, and we need to enhance our penalties there. Just a couple of years ago, we did enhance the penalties for those who deliver fentanyl resulting in death, if you recall. Mm-hmm. It's called Lauren's Law. That was something that we pushed and got through. And that took people who deliver fentanyl resulting in death and gave them mandatory sentences of 40 years. So we can do the same thing with this.
1: I got to leave it there, Senator. I'm so sorry. We ran out of time to talk about nuclear stuff, too. I'm sorry. I appreciate it. I'll continue the conversation with you tonight on the WOWK Plus app. It's interesting. Thank you so much. We're back in just a minute.
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1: Welcome back to Metro News Midday. There is an update on that situation out of Marshall County. We're going to have all of that breaking news for you coming up in just a couple of minutes. We'll also continue the conversation about the death penalty, and we're going to talk about flood insurance. So many people have been affected by wild flooding this year, and millions who need flood insurance the most don't have it because of some federal program raising prices. That's a report from the Associated Press, and we're going to dive into that when we come back. 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
16: A new arrest.
7: arrest in a suspected terror plot. I'm Lisa Brady, Fox News. Counter-terror police in the UK just announcing a sixth person arrested in the suspected plot to target a U.S.-run airbase in England. And this latest suspect is a dual UK and Iranian national. A day after the British Prime Minister had said there were strong indications of Iranian involvement. Homeland Security Secretary Mark Wayne Mullen telling Fox earlier today,
16: "We knew that Iran and the IRGC was going to try to do an attack possibly on a United States asset in the UK. We had been already watching this with our counterparts in London, giving them a heads up. They were also feeding information to us."
7: The arrest made today is on suspicion of preparation of terrorist acts, with a second man questioned and two properties in London searched. The family of Renee Good filing two lawsuits against the Trump administration over her killing during an immigration enforcement surge in Minnesota.
17: "The whole world had to watch as our entire universe was destroyed, as the sunshine that was my amazing Renee was robbed from us, from her children, and from her community that loved her."
7: Good's wife, Becca, says she was pure love. The lawsuits claim wrongful death and conspiracy to interfere with civil rights, accusing the federal government of trying to hide evidence of what happened in January. Good was killed during a confrontation with ICE agents protesting their operation. Homeland Security says an agent fired in self-defense. Good's family denies she was trying to use her car as a weapon. A failed execution in Tennessee remains under investigation.
18: So far as we know, the Department of Correction followed exactly the protocol that was outlined and vetted and approved by the Attorney General's office. At this point, that is all we know.
7: Governor Bill Lee, after convicted killer Krista Pike ended up in the hospital last night following two doses of a lethal injection drug. 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
22: 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WVU football great Noel Devine pleaded not guilty on Wednesday afternoon in Monongalia County Circuit Court to 4 criminal charges stemming from an alleged domestic incident with his girlfriend. The 38-year-old Devine faces a felony strangulation charge and misdemeanor charges for domestic battery, unlawful restraint, and stalking. The allegations are tied to an incident that occurred after the WVU UT Martin game earlier this month. Multiple North Central West Virginia hospitals are set to receive multi-million dollars in state investments. Stonewall Jackson Memorial Hospital in Lewis County will receive some of the funding, with $363,000 announced going to 5 rural hospitals in north central West Virginia. A federal judge has ordered the Federal Bureau of Prisons to reinstate the collective bargaining agreement with the union representing tens of thousands of agency employees, reversing a decision made by the Bureau of Prisons director. Much more in detail on this and how it affects FCI Hazleton in Preston County at WVMetroNews.com. WVU men's soccer junior Jacob Redden Force has been named the Sun Belt Defensive Player of the Week. Redden Force helped the Mountaineers go 1-0-1, including a shutout win over Duquesne and a 1-1 draw at arch rival Marshall in Huntington. It's the second time this season a Mountaineer men's soccer player has been honored by the conference. WVU is set to welcome South Carolina, one of the top ranked teams in the nation, this weekend to Dick Gillespie Soccer Stadium.
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4: Cloudy tonight, low 63. 80% chance of rain on Friday, gusty high 77. Friday night, 80% chance of rain for week 6 of the high school football season, low 50. Saturday, partly sunny, high 68. Sunday, cloudy, high 68. Monday, mostly sunny and mild, high 65. That is your full forecast on 103.3 WKMZ.

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2: I use Upside, and just last year,

0: depends on what zone you're in. But I always tell people flood zone and the need for flood insurance aren't typically related. You know, just because you're not in a flood zone doesn't mean that you don't need flood insurance.
1: Yeah, because we saw, of course, over the last couple of months, people dealing with some torrential flooding. I would imagine that some of the people who were involved in the flooding just a couple of weeks ago in Charleston are probably some of your clients.
0: Yes, they are.
1: Okay, talk about those situations.
0: Yeah, so what we

0: to your counterparts in other states? Do you find that what we see here sometimes just feels multiplied, or are we just in it and that's the perception?
1: Well, it does. We get hit a lot harder. I just got back from a huge conference. You know, we had agents from Montana and, you know, in California and places like that they don't experience as much as we do. But our neighboring states, Kentucky and Ohio, they experience the same, very similar terrain that we have here. But yeah, it just seems that we tend to inherit properties, right? Mm-hmm. And those inherited properties don't have loans on them. And as a result of you inheriting a property that's in a zone without a loan, that means you probably don't have flood insurance. Okay. That doesn't mean you don't need it.
0: And it means, right, it's a good question to ask. What, right, a blessing to inherit some property.
1: Yeah.
0: But at the same time, you gotta do your due diligence.
1: Because it's the bank that mandates it. It's the zone and the bank. So it has to be the zone and the bank. And what we see is if it's in the zone and you have a loan, you have the coverage. But if you're in the zone and you don't have a loan, you don't have coverage.
0: Are you finding that people have to fight when they do have a claim because of a flood? Are you finding that they're not getting what they have paid into, in their opinion?
1: Typically, it's such a catastrophic event, right? So they're deploying, you know, independent adjusters and, mm-hmm, things of that nature. FEMA steps in. But typically, like our recent one, it was, mm-hmm, such a catastrophic event, the adjusters are overwhelmed. So you're looking at, you know, sometimes 30 and 45-day wait periods on an adjuster.
0: Wow.
1: Which can be tough.
0: Yeah, it's a long time after something like that.
1: Exactly.
0: Don Wilson, Capital Insurance Group, thanks for coming in. Appreciate it.
1: Hey, thanks for having me.
0: You're welcome. We're going to take a break. We're back in just a minute.
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8: Hi, this is Travis Jones, the voice of the Bridgeport Indians. 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Airtime is 6:06. 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
10: Want to thank you for spending some time with us today here on Metro News Midday. Here's for your future self. We just learned that the Red Clay Strays will be in Charleston. It's going to happen Thursday, February 11th at the Charleston Coliseum and Convention Center. So more about ticket information can be found on the Charleston Coliseum and Convention Center's website. But a very popular band right now coming to the area, coming to West Virginia, something we can all enjoy. Hey, thanks so much for spending some time with us today. We appreciate yours. We know you have a lot of choices. Thanks for making this one of them. Have a great day, everyone.

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1: A search for answers in Tennessee. I'm Lisa Brady, Fox News. After convicted killer Krista Pike survived a death sentence, ending up in the hospital last night after two injections during a failed execution.
2: It's a tragedy, and it's deeply disturbing to me that that has happened in this state. The people deserve better than that.
1: Tennessee Governor Bill Lee says at this point it appears the Department of Correction followed protocol. He has ordered a review and halted any executions for now. There's been no confirmation of Pike's current condition. Counterterrorism police in the UK now have an Iranian suspect in custody in connection with a possible terror plot against an airbase in England used by the U.S. to target Iran. The new suspect is the sixth person arrested in the probe, a 27-year-old man and a dual UK and Iranian national arrested on suspicion of preparing terrorist acts. Iran has denied involvement. President Trump suspects possible Iranian involvement in yesterday's attack on the pilot during a Fly Dubai flight to Israel. Fox's Peter Ducey at the White House.
3: Just spoke to the president as he was boarding Marine One on the South Lawn, and I asked him if anybody has briefed him in the last day and a half about whether or not this Fly Dubai pilot, the one who allegedly tried to take down the plane, is linked to Iran. And the president told me they're working on it right now. He would say the answer based on what he is hearing is yes, but they are working it right now.
1: So far, no confirmation of any motive or that it was a terror attack. The co-pilot accused of stabbing the pilot is Omani and has worked for the airline for less than or about a year. The president taking questions before kicking off stops around the country ahead of the midterms.
4: You got to get out there and vote for a fighter for the state of Florida.
1: Vice President Vance rallying for Congressman Byron Donalds, who's running for Florida governor against Democrat David Jolly. 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
7: Good afternoon. From the WKMZ News Desk, I'm Alex Wiederspiel. A jury could not reach a verdict in 5 hours of deliberation tied to the case of Cassandra Renee Nutter of Clarksburg. She is charged with animal cruelty for slashing her neighbor's dog in the face with a knife, causing multiple lacerations. Nutter says her neighbor's dogs had come onto her property and she feared they would kill her cat. The neighbor says it was, in fact, Nutter who instigated the incident. The Clay County man charged in the car crash that killed two of his sons now has a lower bond. This is a grand jury considers his case. 34-year-old James Neal II of Bickmore is facing charges after police say he crashed an SUV into a parked front-end loader along Route 16, killing his two sons, James Neal III and Zayden Hurley. In the process, another boy who remains unidentified at this time suffered injuries in the wreck. Bond is now set at $15,000. It's officially Halloween month and trick-or-treat times are now starting to come out. Clarksburg, Shinston, Lost Creek, and Lumberport in Harrison County will all trick-or-treat on Halloween from 6 to 7:30 p.m. Halloween is on a Saturday this year. West Virginia state officials have announced a $20 million investment to modernize and improve state parks and forests in West Virginia. The investment is set to support continued growth in tourism. You can read more at WVMetroNews.com. WVU men's soccer junior Jacob Redenforce has been named the Sun Belt Defensive Player of the Week. Redenforce helped the Mountaineers go 1-0-1, including a shutout win over Duquesne and a 1-1 draw at arch rival Marshall.
8: Marshall in Huntington. It's the second time this season a Mountaineer men's soccer player has been honored by the conference. WVU is set to welcome South Carolina, one of the top-ranked teams in the nation, this weekend to Dick DeLesk Soccer Stadium.
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8: Cloudy tonight, low 63. 80% chance of rain on Friday, gusty, high 77. Friday night, 80% chance of rain for week 6 of the high school football season, low 50. Saturday, partly sunny, high 68. Sunday, cloudy, high 68. Monday, mostly sunny and mild, high 65.

0: 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We'll be talking about that later today.
1: Will do.
0: All right, let's take a quick break, and we'll come back with more in just a moment. 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

0: to compete this month. So they probably ponied up for the rights a couple other franchises.
1: You also had something that you put up yesterday about, we now know the release dates for a bunch of pretty significant movies coming from Sony. 24 Jump Street is coming out on December the 10th. Treasure Island from Ridley Scott. You know, what's your gut feeling about that? About another Treasure Island, this time from a mature Ridley Scott.
0: Yeah, well, that's the nice way to put it. I think if this was 15 years ago, I'd be very excited about it. But I do think in 2027, like a 90-year-old Ridley Scott doing a huge pirate movie probably doesn't excite me as much, you know? So on paper, Ridley Scott, Hugh Jackman is Blackbeard, Hugh Grant is in it. Like, okay, that sounds cool. November release date, a lot of confidence. But yeah, Ridley Scott's last couple movies have not been the Ridley Scott of the 70s, 80s, and 90s. So I'm cautious about it.
1: Hey, I'll get you out of here on this, and we're talking with Jermaine Lucier from Gizmodo.com. What's the story on this potentially, quote-unquote, surprise ending at the end of Avengers Doomsday?
0: Well, the Russo brothers are out talking about the re-release of Endgame, and they're asked about Doomsday, which comes out in December.
1: Right.
0: And they're not saying much, but they said it's very surprising, and the ending will surprise people. And I was kind of writing that's a little bit of a cop-out, because we know it's this part one of two. We saw Infinity War, and I don't think they're going to kill half or all the people in this, but it's going to have a cliffhanger. And so is that a surprise, or is it actually like a surprise? So I don't know. I just kind of broke down like how it's kind of a bad quote, because it's kind of meaningless no matter how you look at it. So we don't know anything specifically, but you know, I think we know that it's going to lead into Secret Wars, which comes out maybe the next year.
1: All right, got to leave it there. Jermaine, thanks for jumping on with us today. I do appreciate it.
0: Have a good one.
1: All right, Jermaine Lucier, Gizmodo.com. Quick break here, and we'll come back and we'll get into the sound of sports. Stay tuned.
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6: All right, welcome back. Yeah, Coop and I were just having a pretty good conversation off the air about, you know, now tonight you've got Thursday Night Football on Prime, Steelers, Browns. It's a good rivalry, but it's, you know, really intense. It's really regional, right? Then you've got Game 3 of the wild card playoffs tonight, Philadelphia and Atlanta, two really good baseball markets. I wonder who's going to get more viewers tonight. The NFL normally wins,
7: yeah,
6: right?
7: In my heart of hearts, I feel like you'd have to have a Yankees-Red Sox to have a chance to really...
6: Or the Dodgers,
7: or maybe the Dodgers and somebody to really have a chance to get up on the NFL. I might be wrong, but that's Atlanta, you know, a lot of people grew up with Atlanta. They have a lot of fans throughout the country, but I just don't know. We'll see. I mean, the star power is pretty good.
6: It is. You
7: know, but I don't know.
6: All right, we'll find out. But there you go. It's like, streaming against conventional TV. Kind of interesting. All right, Sound of Sports, let's do it. And we'll start with the NFL. Now that Joey Porter Jr. is a Cowboy, the Steelers turn their collective attention to the Browns tonight in Cleveland in a battle of 2-1 teams. Mike McCarthy says Aaron Rodgers' success in Thursday night games will hopefully pay dividends tonight.
8: Yeah, to play in big games, especially play on the road. You know, obviously in his time in Green Bay, you know, the Thursday game was over there in Detroit. So there's an away experience in a very, very loud stadium, and that'll be similar to what we're going to compete in Thursday in Cleveland. So I think just drawing from those experiences, and the ability not only to have it yourself, but share it with others. So, I mean, he'll be a key asset for us as far as how we'll operate in the noise, and he's got a ton of experience with that.
6: New Browns coach Todd Monken says that while Thursday night games are tough on the players, it's the price good teams pay for being successful.
9: The better you get, the better you play, the more they put you on prime time. So this is really cool for our guys. And all the prime time games and all the overseas games generates more revenue, and they make more money. We all make more money. That's part of the process. And so our guys are excited about it. Sure, there is, some things that go into the game planning and the short week, but our guys will be ready.
6: All right, college football. WVU looks to bounce back at Iowa State on Saturday. Defensive coordinator Zach Alley offered this explanation on the Cyclones' perfect record for scoring every time they've reached the red zone in Iowa State's first three games.
10: Yeah, you know, I think the when the field shrinks for them down there, I think it actually makes their offense harder, because there's more, you have to play the run so heavily, because they're going to run it, and then I think the quarterback does a good job. job of, you know, of throwing the RPO throws. Like, that's the best thing, you know, one of the best things he does. And so down there, they're able to hard run game you and then hit the bang eights on you and hit the slants and those type of things where, you know, he's got an easy guy that's open on leverage and he can just hit him in the window at, you know, 8 to 10 yards.
11: So in Iowa State's first four games, they're 12-12 in their red zone attempts and with 8 touchdowns. Marshall's going to be on the road in Harrisonburg, taking on the hottest team in the Sun Belt in James Madison. Here's Herd quarterback Carlos Del Rio Wilson on what he expects from the JMU defense.
12: I say they up front five. They like to move a lot, do some slanting, try to show one thing and then do another. So I say mostly they up front. We just got to have our O-line ready for any stunts and slants that they do. And they do take care of that. We're going to execute the whole game.
11: Hockey now in Philadelphia. The Pens open the season with a flourish, shutting out the Flyers 7-0. Arturs Silva stopped 19 Philly shots. Geno Malkin ripped a power play one-timer from the slot early in the second period as the Pens added on.
13: Power play continues for the Penguins. Here's Novak. LaPierre takes the return from Malkin. There's Malkin. Back out to the stick of LaPierre. Malkin fires and scores! A bullet of a shot of Kenny Malkin set up by LaPierre. A power play goal giving the Penguins a 3-0 lead.
11: They went on to win the game 7-0. For Geno, he's now got 100 career points against Philadelphia. The Penguins scored 5 goals on their first 18 shots last night. Here's Sidney Crosby on the Pens' impressive start to the season in Philly.
14: It's important. I think you want to feel good about your game, and you want to make sure that the habits are there early. And obviously, everybody's going to try to improve as the season goes on, but when you have a short camp and unique circumstances like this year, it's been, you know, kind of a shorter than usual type of thing. I think you want to try to make sure you're on the same page as much as possible, and I thought for the most part we did a good job of that.
11: Baseball now, wild card playoffs. Phillies and Braves will play a third and final elimination game in their series in Atlanta tonight. In San Diego last night, the Padres topped the Cubs 4-1, eliminating Chicago in 2 straight games. Pinch hitter Gavin Sheets, a 2-run homer, and 5 Padre pitchers combined on a 5-hitter. Wade Miller took care of business in the ninth.
15: Now you need one more guy to get on to get the tying run to the plate.
16: Conforto swings and misses strike 3. Good slider. Maybe the best he's thrown this inning. And 2 down in the top of the ninth. Kelly swings, grounds it to short. Bogart scoots to his left. He's got it. The throw to first is in time. And the Padres have swept the Cubs. It's on to Milwaukee for the 2026 National League Division Series.
11: And last night in the Bronx, the Yankees topped Boston 9-2, eliminating the Red Sox from the postseason. Max Fried allowed just 1 earned in 6 innings, while the Yankees banged out 14 hits, including this 3-run homer by Cody Bellinger in the eighth.
17: So Cody Bellinger can get the dagger out if he can do something big here. Pitch. Swing on. A deep drive. Right field. Got a chance, and there it goes! A 3-run homer, Tony Bellinger, 8-1 Yankees!
18: And Dad Clay is here, he throws the first pitch, and Dave just said it, he would love to park one right now, and did he ever, this place is up for grabs.
17: A slow trot, enjoy it, big fella! Taking his time, getting around the bags, a 3-run jack! And the Yankees have an 8-1 lead.
11: After the game, the celebration was on in the Yankees locker room, and some of their younger players, like Spencer Jones, were enjoying the moment.
19: The goal is to win the World Series, you know, and that was,
20: I mean, it's so special. I mean, we show up early for spring training for this. This is what we plan on doing the whole year, and then, you know, I'm getting this month started, and, yeah, I'm so excited for what's to come.
11: All right, we'll take a quick break. We'll come back and wrap up the first hour in just a moment.
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0: Kelly's 2.0 is the area's favorite spot for incredible food. 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
11: All right, that's it for the first hour. We'll take a break for news at the top. When we come back, a reset of our question of the day. We'll get a little music in our lives. David Mayfield will be here to talk about the next Mountain State show here in Charleston. And we're talking about the Steelers and the Joey Porter Jr. trade in about 30 minutes. This is Metro News, the voice of West Virginia.
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30: She is alive. I'm Lisa Brady, Fox News. Lawyers for convicted killer Krista Pike just telling reporters she's receiving life-saving care at a hospital after last night's failed execution in Tennessee, where witnesses heard her snoring loudly behind the curtain after two injections.
31: I'm haunted by last night.
30: Attorney Randy Spivey says her prognosis is not yet clear. The governor has halted executions and ordered a review. The family of Renee Good, who was killed in her car during a confrontation with an ICE agent in Minnesota, is now suing the Trump administration.
32: What happened to Renee was completely senseless. And the fact that there's been no accountability, no investigation, no expression of condolence, no change in policy, is completely mind-blowing.
30: Good's brother, alongside her widow, after two lawsuits were filed against the federal government and immigration officials, claiming wrongful death, unjustified and excessive use of force, and conspiracy to interfere with civil rights, rejecting the administration's claim the agent fired in self-defense. Officials in Saudi Arabia say the co-pilot accused of stabbing the captain of a Fly Dubai flight to Israel yesterday has been handed over to the UAE.
1: The Emiratis are leading this investigation, but they are working with the Israelis as they try to figure out why the suspect allegedly stabbed his co-pilot and then tried to crash the plane. But Israeli Prime Minister Benjamin Netanyahu telling Fox News he has an idea of what might have motivated him.
4: It looks like he had been radicalized. I think it's too early to say whether he had any connections with

0: Iran or with anyone else. It's too early to say that.
1: Netanyahu also saying the suspect was from Oman, a country Israel doesn't have diplomatic ties with and therefore wouldn't be allowed to land in Israel.
2: Fox's Jeff Paul in Tel Aviv. In the UK, a dual Iranian national becomes the sixth person arrested in connection with a possible plot to attack a U.S.-run airbase. 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
5: At the news desk, I'm Alex Wiederspiel.
6: WVU football great Noel Devine pleaded not guilty on Wednesday afternoon in Monongalia County Circuit Court to four criminal charges stemming from an alleged domestic incident with his girlfriend. The 38-year-old Devine faces a felony strangulation charge and misdemeanor charges for domestic battery, unlawful restraint, and stalking. The allegations are tied to an incident that occurred after the WVU UT Martin game earlier this month. Multiple North Central West Virginia hospitals are set to receive multi-million dollars in state investments. Stonewall Jackson Memorial Hospital in Lewis County will receive some of the funding, with $363,000 announced going to five rural hospitals in north central West Virginia. A federal judge has ordered the Federal Bureau of Prisons to reinstate the collective bargaining agreement with the union representing tens of thousands of agency employees, reversing a decision made by the Bureau of Prisons director. Much more in detail on this and how it affects FCI Hazleton in Preston County at WVMetroNews.com. Point Comfort Bridge on US 19 will be closed this Saturday, October 3rd and the 4th. That's the Sunday for substructure and expansion dam repair work. The closure begins that Saturday at 7 a.m. and continues until Sunday at 5 p.m. A detour will direct commuters onto U.S. Route 50 using the Chestnut Street exit. Four WVU athletes have now been granted an additional fifth season of eligibility following a ruling from a U.S. district judge. The decision comes less than a week after men's basketball players, football players, and former Bridgeport standout in baseball Ben McDougal all sought a preliminary injunction to permit a fifth season of eligibility. You can read much more in detail about Brennan Laurient, Javon Buchanan, Jason Chambers, and of course McDougal at the WVU sports section of WVMetroNews.com.
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6: Cloudy tonight, low 63. 80% chance of rain on Friday, gusty high 77. Friday night, 80% chance of rain for week 6 of the high school football season, low 50. Saturday, partly sunny, high 68. Sunday, cloudy, high 68. Monday, mostly sunny and mild, high 65. That is your full forecast on 103.3 WKMZ.
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0: All right, there you go. Willie Carlisle, part of Mountain Stage on Sunday at the Culture Center here in Charleston. We're talking to David Mayfield, who's sitting in as the guest host again this week. All right, so Magnolia Boulevard, they're getting on I-64 over there in Lexington, Kentucky, and coming on over here, making a three-hour trip. And, you know, sometimes they say it's all about who you know in this business, and they've been around. We've seen them at the Clay Center, Slack Plaza, the Folklore Music Exchange. So I think many of the people who show up for this show will be familiar with Magnolia Boulevard.
1: Well, I would hope so.
0: Yeah.
1: I hope that their Charleston fan base comes out.
0: So we have a little music from them as well. Coop, let's hear a little bit of Magnolia Boulevard.

0: somebody completely different. So I think that his argument is slightly illogical, honestly.
1: So there's two other things about Gray. And, you know, I don't really have a beef with the guy, but one of the things that he did was when he got when he left the Yankees and got to the Red Sox, he was so upfront about the fact that, I'm so
0: trashing the Yankees.
1: I'm so glad to be out of there, myself and my family, and I'm paraphrasing here, never wanted to go there. That wasn't the case at all, or either that or he was lying about that when he went to New York back in 2017. And Brian Cashman and a couple of the other Yankees were like disputing the way he felt about it. But here's the big thing. This is going around today, and I'm watching a game last night. I really didn't notice it. So when Gray would be out on the mound and he would ask for another ball from the umpire, every time he would ask for a ball from the umpire and throw that ball back in, he would touch his neck. He would go to the back of his neck. And so there's a bunch of like slow-mo out there of Gray working last night, that he's either got pine tar back there or he's got some sort of lubricant back there. This happens like every time he tossed the ball back.
0: Now, my only thought about that is, and I'm completely shooting from the hip here, so
1: right?
0: I really don't know, but generally speaking, that's where your sweat pools.
1: Exactly.
0: Right? So, I mean, couldn't he just be getting, and I don't think that sweat, I don't know if it's technically legal or illegal or not, but I don't think it's a illegal substance anyway. So, I mean, if you can find a way to get it on your hands, I'm assuming you can use it. So, I mean, to me, that seems like a natural place where you're going to get moisture on your hands.
1: Yeah, so he was doing that every time he was throwing a ball in. And Seth McClung, who's a friend, was commenting on social media last night. Yeah, that's exactly what he's doing. That he's going back there after he's tossing that ball in there to get moisture on his hand for the next pitch. And you just take a look at some of the stills from the game last night. It looks like he's got something funky going on back there.
0: I mean, if he's just rubbing it, I don't think it's really, I mean, I think that that's a pretty counter argument. It's like he's just getting moisture on his hands.
1: Yeah.
0: Guys do that in different ways. They go to the rosin bag to dry their hands, like
1: right.
0: If you need to get some moisture on there. But if there is obviously, if there's some sort of zoom or something where you're seeing something that looks like a foreign substance, then that's a different story.
1: No, obviously, every time the guy comes off the mound, he's getting checked by the ump.
0: Right.
1: But, I mean, that moisture is going to be evaporating.
0: Right.
1: Right?
0: But so I'm not clear on this, though. Is excess moisture considered an illegal substance?
1: Well, he was doing something.
0: I'm serious, yeah. Though. Is
1: right.
0: It? Like, if you have, like, if you could somehow, like, wring out a lot of moisture, is that illegal to do? I have no idea.
1: All right, our empires, though, we know we listen to the show. Weigh in on
0: this. Give us a call.
1: Send us a text on this. Let's take a break. The Entertainment Report is next.
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1: All right, talking TV and more. Peacock has set December 17th as the premiere date for Ted, the animated series. Seth MacFarlane and Mark Wahlberg both returned, picking up 12 years after Ted 2. Let's take a break for news headlines at the bottom of the hour. And we'll talk about the Joey Porter Jr. trade and tonight's Steeler game when we come back. This is Metro News, the voice of West Virginia.

0: Changing the Metro News, I'm Jeff Jenkins. A man is dead in Marshall County after he allegedly killed the parents of a teenage girl that he wanted to date. Marshall County Sheriff Michael Doherty says the man was shooting at police when they arrived at the residence early this morning after getting a 911 call. He had a gun to the head of a teenage girl. Doherty says the man was shot by police. They got the girl to safety and her teenage brother, and then they found her parents.
1: Discovered two bodies, one male, one female. The male was identified as 44-year-old David D. Will, W-I-L-L, and his wife, 46-year-old Monica Will.
0: You can read more at WVMetroNews.com. The Boone County Board of Education is scheduled to have a school closing hearing this evening at Whitesville Elementary School. Plans are to close the school, move the kids to Sherman Elementary. Boone County School Superintendent Alan Sexton says Whitesville Elementary needs a lot of work.
2: The facility assessment identified substantial needs involving masonry, roofing, water intrusion, mechanical and electrical systems, plumbing, fire protections, accessibility, and other areas. The estimated cost of comprehensive repairs and modernization of the building is approximately $19.8 million.
0: Tonight's hearing begins at 6. The state took in about $16 million more in revenue collections in September than it thought it would. Revenue collection surplus for the fiscal year now at $62 million. 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
0: The group Putnam United responding to a vote earlier this week by the Putnam County Commission approving a resolution when it comes to data center development. Putnam United spokesperson Heather Ranson tells Metro News the resolution is a step in the right direction.
7: A recognition that some of those concerns have been heard and are being taken seriously. So we're really appreciative of that and optimistic that, you know, perhaps this signals an opportunity for us to work more closely with them and kind of figure out what next steps are.
0: From the Metro News Anchor Desk, I'm Jeff Jenkins.
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7: Sports headlines at 4 o'clock from the NFL. Steelers at the Browns tonight. West Virginia High School football. Clear Spring, Maryland will be at East Hardy. East Hardy's ranked 5th in Class Single A this week. They're undefeated at 3-0. And a breaking story, Chapmanville's athletic program has been placed on probation by the SSAC for 2 years. The basketball program there, which just won a state title, for 3 years. This is Metro News, the voice of West Virginia.
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8: U.S. service members head to the Middle East. I'm Lisa Brady, Fox News. Two U.S. officials confirming to Fox the Theodore Roosevelt Carrier Strike Group and a Marine Expeditionary Unit are being sent to the region, adding about 10,000 more sailors and Marines to the Middle East. It'll be the third U.S. aircraft carrier in the region. This as President Trump suggests Iran may have a connection to yesterday's attack on a flight to Israel.
9: The Fly Dubai co-pilot accused of trying to intentionally crash an Israel-bound jet this week could be linked to Iran. President Trump says.
10: I would say the answer based on what I'm hearing is yes, but we're working on it right now.
9: The president's comments follow Israeli Prime Minister Benjamin Netanyahu's assessment on Fox and Friends that the co-pilot underwent radical indoctrination. Passengers on the flight described a harrowing scene. The pilot was stabbed by the co-pilot. Passengers and crew members were able to retake control of the aircraft and make an emergency landing in Saudi Arabia.
8: Fox's Jared Halpern at the White House. Meantime, a sixth person arrested in a possible plot to attack a U.S.-run airbase in England. Counterterrorism police in Britain say the new suspect is a dual UK-Iranian national. Iran has denied involvement. Lawyers for a convicted killer in Tennessee say she is alive in critical condition at a hospital after a failed execution attempt last night.
11: I don't think we could ever know what it was like to go through that time, but I do know that that really was her biggest fear. It was not a fear of dying. It was a fear of a prolonged, painful, traumatic death.
8: Stephen Farrell, one of the lawyers for Krista Pike, who was convicted in the torture murder of a classmate more than 30 years ago. Pike surviving two lethal injection doses. An investigation continues. In Massachusetts, a judge just rejecting a defense motion to acquit Lindsay Clancy in the killing of her three children after the recent hung jury and mistrial. 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
14: Good afternoon. From the WKMZ News Desk, I'm Alex Wiederspiel. A jury could not reach a verdict in 5 hours of deliberation tied to the case of Cassandra Renee Nutter of Clarksburg. She is charged with animal cruelty for slashing her neighbor's dog in the face with a knife, causing multiple lacerations. Nutter says her neighbor's dogs had come onto her property and she feared they would kill her cat. The neighbor says it was, in fact, Nutter who instigated the incident. The Clay County man charged in the car crash that killed two of his sons now has a lower bond. This is a grand jury considers his case. 34-year-old James Neal II of Bickmore is facing charges after police say he crashed an SUV into a parked front-end loader along Route 16, killing his two sons, James Neal III and Zayden Hurley. In the process, another boy who remains unidentified at this time suffered injuries in the wreck. Bond is now set at $15,000. It's officially Halloween month and trick-or-treat times are now starting to come out. Clarksburg, Shinston, Lost Creek, and Lumberport in Harrison County will all trick-or-treat on Halloween from 6 to 7:30 p.m. Halloween is on a Saturday this year. West Virginia state officials have announced a $20 million investment to modernize and improve state parks and forests in West Virginia. The investment is set to support continued growth in tourism. You can read more at WVMetroNews.com. Four WVU athletes have now been granted an additional fifth season of eligibility following a ruling from a U.S. District Judge. The decision comes less than a week after men's basketball players, football players, and former Bridgeport standout in baseball, Ben McDougal, all sought a preliminary injunction to permit a fifth season of eligibility. You can read much more in detail about Brennan Laurent, Javon Buchanan, Jason Chambers, and of course McDougal at the WVU Sports section of WVMetroNews.com. 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
14: Cloudy tonight, low 63. 80% chance of rain on Friday, gusty high 77. Friday night, 80% chance of rain for week 6 of the high school football season, low 50. Saturday, partly sunny, high 68. Sunday, cloudy, high 68. Monday, mostly sunny and mild, high 65. That is your full forecast on 103.3 WKMZ.

0: dispute over a relationship has left three people dead in Marshall County.
1: Sheriff Michael Dougherty said his deputies answered a 911 call in the early morning hours that nobody was speaking on the other end of the line. When they got to the home where the call originated, they came under gunfire and soon noticed 25-year-old Kyle Fabrizio of Moundsville on the porch holding a gun to the head of a 16-year-old girl. Fearing for her safety, deputies fired one shot from a rifle and killed Fabrizio. The 16-year-old and her 14-year-old brother were quickly moved to safety. Inside the home, deputies found the teen's parents, 44-year-old David Will and 46-year-old Monica Will, dead in the living room. Both had multiple gunshot wounds. The teens told police that Fabrizio fired the first shot through the window, killing their mom, then kicked in the door and opened fire on their dad. Investigators say they were able to determine the whole incident was over the parents' refusal to allow the 25-year-old Fabrizio from dating their 16-year-old daughter. I'm Chris Lawrence, WVMetroNews.com.
0: State police are handling the investigation into a deadly officer-involved shooting in Parkersburg. Parkersburg police shot and killed a man last night on 11th Avenue. They say he pointed a long gun at them and refused to put it down. The Montague County Health Department investigating an increased number of salmonella cases. Chief Health Officer Dr. Brian Huggins says right now there are 16 active cases and probably more that have not been reported. Huggins says there have been a few hospitalizations. You're listening to Metro News, the voice of West Virginia.
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0: Another emotional school closing hearing anticipated tonight in Boone County. Those with the Whitesville Elementary School community will have an opportunity to give their comments to the Board of Education. The proposal is to close the school after this school year and send the students to Sherman Elementary. The State Department of Education has released information about sanctions handed up by the SSAC in connection with the Chapmanville High School boys basketball program. You can read more in that story posted at WVMetroNews.com. From the Metro News Anchor Desk, I'm Jeff Jenkins.
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1: All right, welcome back to the show. 26 minutes till the hour. Kevin Kinder, BlueGoldNews.com, coming up in just a sec. Let's do one more reset of our question of the day. And then we really haven't gotten into too many listener responses yet. We'll do more of that after our next commercial break. So I was looking at some data about online shopping today, and I noticed that West Virginia, 27% of us, 27% of West Virginians tend to shop for clothes and shoes mostly or always online. 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What's been your experience like buying clothes or shoes online? 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I'm on X. A couple of you have responded there. I'm on X at Weekly, W-E-E-K-L-E-Y, one word, three E's, W-E-E-K-L-E-Y. Coop, you know, we just talked to Amy Smith about Nike. They were reporting after the bell today, and the stock is way down again, just north of $33 a share. They went through an issue in regards to this, where they took some of their some of their wares out of brick-and-mortar stores and tried to force people to buy from their particular website, and it didn't really work out, or it didn't work out the way they wanted it to.
9: Yeah, I remember that. You're right. It didn't at all.
1: All right. Let's go ahead and get Kevin Kinder, BlueGoldNews.com, in here on the eve of, well, not the eve, well, a couple of days away from West Virginia's trip out to Iowa State. Kevin, how you doing today?
10: Yeah, what would you call that? The eve is the day before. What's the day before the day before?
1: This is the eve of the eve.
10: There we go.
1: There you go. So tell me, you know, you've made this trip out to Iowa State. Now, WVU hasn't played out there, what, in the last 4 years? So it's been a while.
10: I think that's right. But, you know, it's not a bad trip. It's always a, you know, two-flight thing at least, nothing direct into Des Moines. But, you know, the drive from Des Moines to Ames is simple. It's like 40, 45 miles, obviously mostly flat. There is one little hill that we always laugh about and say, hey, we're not on flat ground.
1: There you go.
10: But, good restaurants out there. It's easy to get in and out of the stadium because, you know, you can go in and out a bunch of different directions. So, yeah, it's a good trip.
1: Hey, let me, you know, there's been a lot of chatter this week, obviously, about the Oklahoma State game and what happened to the WVU defense. But I want to ask you about West Virginia's offense going forward against Iowa State's defense. What did you think of the offensive line in their performance in the game against Oklahoma State, and looking ahead to what the challenge is against the Cyclones defense?
10: And I thought it was okay, obviously better than last year, but what isn't? There were some, you know, a couple of breakdowns in pass protection when West Virginia had to throw the ball. That's a little bit concerning. You know, if you can protect when, you know, the defense doesn't know what you're going to do, that's one thing. But you know, when West Virginia had to throw

0: left. You've got the Phillies and the Braves tonight. And so Aaron Nola is going to start tonight for Philadelphia. You know, he's a veteran. He has never started on short rest.
1: That guy again.
0: Yeah. So how tough is it going? How tough was that decision to give the ball to Nola, or when you know Wheeler wanted to take it too? Or I'm guessing Wheeler could potentially be available for the Philly. Well, it's all hands on deck. I'm sure he will be available if he's needed. And, you know, for the Braves, we really haven't had that Ronald Acuna moment.
1: Yeah, agreed.
0: Okay? He hasn't had a hit in the first two games of this series. You know, he's a ticking time bomb, right? At some point, he's going to come up and make a big play.
1: You would definitely think so. Like what we saw with Francisco Tatis the other night, where he just went off. You know, I called it like an Ellie moment, because as a Reds fan, that's what it kind of reminds me of. You get a hit, you get on base, and then you steal a base. A guy throws into the outfield, and suddenly you're off to the races scoring unearned runs. You know, like those kind of, because Acuña has that kind of skill set too. He's
0: sure
1: super fast. He gets on base all the time. But he had some injuries that's kind of arrested him over time, but he had a pretty okay year. So, yeah, I'm a fan of his personally, although I'd probably rather see the Phillies win the series. I kind of like Ronald Acuña, so I'd like to see him, you know, have some juice in a game, you know?
0: So, you got Nola, you got Wheeler. We'll see what happens with the Phillies tonight. What are the Braves going to do? I mean, they're going to have to be coupling some sort of a bullpen game tonight, and then you have to wonder what Schorber's going to do and what's Harper going to do after they had their big home runs yesterday that led to that extra inning win.
1: I had to just briefly talk about the other series for a minute. Isn't it amazing that you had a guy that had, other than Shohei Ohtani, Pete Crow Armstrong had one of the most sensational baseball seasons I can remember. Just an incredible baseball season, gone in an instant out of the playoffs.
0: Yeah, two games.
1: Done.
0: Yeah.
1: And he didn't do anything. So done. Just completely done. So that's crazy the way that happens.
0: And don't forget, obviously, the Steelers play the Browns tonight. We've talked a little bit about that earlier in the show with Dave Brown from Steeler Depot. Joey Porter Jr. has been traded to Dallas. He was a distraction for the first month of the season in the NFL, but now that distraction is gone. But Cleveland has had the Steelers' number when it comes to midweek games, so we'll see what happens tonight. Steelers remain a slight favorite in the game. We'll talk about it, obviously, tomorrow. Let's take a quick break, and we'll come back and wrap it up for the day in just a moment.
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7: A midterm marathon. I'm Lisa Brady, Fox News. President Trump kicking off travel around the country ahead of the November elections.
8: This week, President Trump will rally supporters in Oklahoma, Alabama, and Ohio, all states he easily carried in his three runs for office.
9: Well, I won all of them by a lot. I'm going there just to make sure.
8: The president says his return to reliably red states is also about giving thanks to Republican voters.
9: And I haven't been there in a while, and I want to just thank them. But we also have a governor's race that I think it's over, but we have to make sure people get out and vote, even in Oklahoma.
8: President Trump says the country is doing really well, but Republicans have not been able to get that message across to voters.
7: Fox's Jared Halpern at the White House. Voters keep telling pollsters they're not happy with the economy or the president's handling of it as Democrats run against what they call a failing agenda. About 10,000 more U.S. sailors and Marines are heading to the Middle East. U.S. officials confirming to Fox News a third aircraft carrier is being sent to the region, along with a Marine expeditionary unit. President Trump telling reporters today Iran may have a link to yesterday's attack on a fly-Dubai flight to Israel, which remains under investigation. Israel's prime minister says the co-pilot accused of stabbing the captain and trying to crash the plane is Omani,
10: a country Israel doesn't have diplomatic ties with and therefore wouldn't be allowed to land in Israel. The prime minister is working to figure out exactly how that was allowed.
7: Fox's Jeff Paul in Tel Aviv. Saudi officials say they've given the suspect to the UAE, which is leading a multi-nation investigation. The judge in the Lindsey Clancy murder case refuses to declare her not guilty, rejecting a defense motion that argued prosecutors didn't prove she was responsible for killing her three children in the recent trial that ended with a hung jury. Prosecutors have not said if they plan a retrial. 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
13: Good afternoon. From the WKMZ News Desk, I'm Alex Wiederspiel. A jury could not reach a verdict in 5 hours of deliberation tied to the case of Cassandra Renee Nutter of Clarksburg. She is charged with animal cruelty for slashing her neighbor's dog in the face with a knife, causing multiple lacerations. Nutter says her neighbor's dogs had come onto her property and she feared they would kill her cat. The neighbor says it was in fact Nutter who instigated the incident. The Clay County man charged in the car crash that killed two of his sons now has a lower bond. This is a grand jury considers his case. 34-year-old James Neal II of Bickmore is facing charges after police say he crashed an SUV into a parked front-end loader along Route 16, killing his two sons, James Neal III and Zayden Hurley. In the process, another boy who remains unidentified at this time suffered injuries in the wreck. Bond is now set at $15,000. It's officially Halloween month and trick-or-treat times are now starting to come out. Clarksburg, Shinston, Lost Creek, and Lumberport in Harrison County will all trick-or-treat on Halloween from 6 to 7:30 p.m. Halloween is on a Saturday this year. West Virginia state officials have announced a $20 million investment to modernize and improve state parks and forests in West Virginia. The investment is set to support continued growth in tourism. You can read more at WVMetroNews.com. WVU men's soccer junior Jacob Redenfors has been named the Sun Belt Defensive Player of the Week. Redenfors helped the Mountaineers go 1-0-1, including a shutout win over Duquesne and a 1-1 draw at arch rival Marshall in Huntington. It's the second time this season a Mountaineer men's soccer player has been honored by the conference. WVU is set to welcome South Carolina, one of the top-ranked teams in the nation, this weekend to Dick DeLesk Soccer Stadium.
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13: Cloudy tonight, low 63. 80% chance of rain on Friday, gusty high 77. Friday night, 80% chance of rain for week 6 of the high school football season, low 50. Saturday, partly sunny, high 68. Sunday, cloudy, high 68. Monday, mostly sunny and mild, high 65. That is your full forecast on 103.3 WKMZ.
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6: 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Good evening, Kyle Wiggs, Brad Howe, Greg Hunter. We're all here with you and a full show again tonight. 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
6: A lot to talk about. West Virginia, Iowa State coming up in hour number two. We'll talk a little bit more about things from the Iowa State perspective. And we're going to talk a lot of basketball tonight. Mark Kellogg's due in hour number two. And coming up in hour number one, we will be joined by WVU assistant coach Johnny Estelle. They've got a fantasy camp coming up tomorrow. And, of course, there was big news. Did you hear yesterday?
16: Significant news around the WVU basketball program, yes.
6: So we'll get into all of that. And of course, West Virginia, Iowa State, couple of players we'll hear from today, Ryan Ward and Ashton Woods, some of their thoughts about going on the road. Mountaineers with their first true road game 5 weeks into the season.
16: You'll have to ask the guests coming up later in Iowa there about the weather. We talked a little bit about that last night. It's been an unusual

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0: at full strength, loving it. I mean, it was hard sitting out, but I think she learned. And, you know, as everybody, if you do it right, you get a new mindset and you learn to appreciate it from a different lens. But I know she's super excited. She's, you know, she played in the two state championships and wasn't able to get over that hump her freshman and sophomore year. So I think her and her teammates are probably itching and anxious to get moving here when it starts to ramp up here pretty quick for them. But yeah, she's super excited.
1: We asked these young people about, you know, how fast it goes. What's it like for mom and dad? Can you believe she's a senior?
0: Yeah, no, heck no. You know, my son's a freshman and he's a practice player, so we got that going, and Kaylee's got one last go at it. And yeah, we get stuff or something will pop up on Facebook, you know, as we all know. And it was, oh my gosh, that was only 5 years ago, but she looks, you know, so young, and we were still doing and not even here yet. And, but it has flown by, but even since we've been here, it's flown by. But you know, it's how life operates, and you just try to love every second of whatever stage they're in. And that's what we're going to try to do.
2: Your son giving the team a good look?
0: Yeah, he does. Every once in a while, it's almost like calm down, you know. But I think he's loving this because he's firing up some three balls and he's got a little more freedom right now than he's ever had on a court. He didn't have a real coach coaching him up as much as we probably should be.
1: Well, Coach, again, very good. We appreciate your time and best of luck, and we'll talk again.
0: Okay, always appreciate it, guys. Have a great night.
1: You too, thanks. WVU women's basketball coach Mark Kellogg getting set for the super secret scrimmages. And then when's the public scrimmage?
2: 29th. It's 4 weeks from today.
1: 4 weeks from today.
2: Okay. Yeah.
1: Against Frostburg State.
2: Yep. Coming to the Coliseum.
1: We'll take a break. We've got more to come. We'll check the text line, 304-TALK-304. 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

0: Rising from the heart of the swamp, a beacon of truth is casting its light. From sea to shining sea, The Vince Show. 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
1: All right, 844-484-3872, 844-4-THE-USA. That's the way to join us today. From coast to coast, from sea to shining sea, on yet another crazy news day. So much coming out, from foiled terrorist attacks to foiled executions. What just happened in Tennessee? There was all this back and forth about whether or not this woman would finally be executed, all of the appeals going forward. She had been involved in the murder of another woman back in 1995, a brutal murder, had lured her into the woods, had tortured her, killed her, taken a piece of her skull as a memento of the homicide. And all these many years later, she was finally being put to death yesterday. She's not dead yet. Multiple attempts in Tennessee yesterday to put to death Krista Pike. That would have been the first woman in nearly 200 years executed in Tennessee. And after two attempts to administer lethal injection, she's still alive. She's at a hospital right now, and they're rendering medical treatment to her. And it leaves the rest of us going, what? You can't execute the woman? Lethal injection? Jim, am I the only person who thought, this is, it's kind of gruesome to say, but shoot her. You're trying to put her to death. Kill her. That's kind of the point. That's the death penalty after committing such a gruesome crime, after being found guilty by a jury of her peers. The sentence is death. There she is. And they can't kill her with lethal injection. Shoot her. It's a really straightforward thing. And yet now they're keeping her alive. The governor of Tennessee today, Bill Lee, has paused state executions now, he announced, pursuant to a comprehensive third-party review of what went wrong in authorities' attempt to end her life Wednesday. Carrying out a lawfully imposed sentence is among the state's most serious responsibilities, he said in a statement, and the people of Tennessee expect it to be done in a manner that is not only legal and constitutional, but is effective. Well, yeah, effective would be she would die. Now, this marks the second time in the past year that there's been a botched execution attempt in Tennessee by lethal injection. It's not even the first time that this has occurred. There was another case here. Tony Carruthers is the name of the convicted murderer. Tennessee, the state of Tennessee, botched the planned lethal injection of convicted murderer Tony Carruthers in the same Nashville prison back in May. At the time, Washington Post reporting, the Department of Corrections said the medical personnel had quickly established a primary IV line for Carruthers. They weren't able to establish a backup line as required by the state's execution protocol. A subsequent effort to insert a central line also failed. Officials eventually called off the execution. His attorney, a woman by the name of Maria De Liberato, later described to media how he had bled and groaned in pain, calling it horrible to watch. The Tennessee governor granted Carruthers a one-year reprieve. What? Like, what is the quality of life? Kill him. The point is the death penalty. 2 months after the incident, more than 40 doctors and nurses sent a letter to the governor, Bill Lee, imploring him to halt executions in the state and devise a protocol that didn't require medical professionals to participate in the killing. Yeah, that makes sense. You know, you don't need a doctor for a firing squad. You don't need a doctor for a hanging. I don't think you need a doctor for an electric chair. It's the death penalty. If Tennessee is going to continue executing prisoners, the doctors wrote, it must find a way to do so that doesn't inflict severe pain and suffering on the person being executed, does not require the involvement of medical professionals contrary to their ethical obligations. Leading up to this execution attempt, the woman here, the convicted murderer, Krista Pike, who survived multiple lethal injections last night, can she be studied? What is going on in her body that she's surviving multiple lethal injections? Leading up to this moment, they had an evidentiary hearing in August now, just about 2 months ago. And her attorneys had pointed to this Carruthers case and were like, hey, not sure we can trust Tennessee to handle this correctly. Could we go with firing squad? They asked for firing squad, Jim. They said, can we do firing squad? Can we do hanging? Could we do one of those? Because that might be better than this lethal injection thing, considering that it looks like it's not working. The judge instead, Judge W. Mark Ward, ruled in the state's favor, saying Tennessee's protocols would not violate Pike's constitutional rights. And so they went with lethal injection. How'd that work out? Also, just a couple days ago, the New York Post was reporting that this woman, Krista Pike, her attorneys had been asking the judge for an all-female lethal injection team to carry out the execution. All women. Now, I've seen some reporting that there was actually like a male doctor who may have been involved here. But what? All women. What? What is this? It's so crazy. I'm waking up to this news this morning and going, this woman's still alive after all of that? Multiple lethal injection attempts. Still there. Maybe get back to actually successfully conducting the death penalty. The firing squad, I think, has a pretty clear record of success when it comes to the mission here. What do we have to do? Do I have to get Lindsey Clancy out of jail in Massachusetts and bring her down to administer the death penalty? Like what? What about, how about this? How about this? I saw this suggestion. Canada specializes in killing people who didn't commit crimes. Have you seen this? Medical assistance in dying? Canada does it all the time. They're constantly killing people off. Do we have to send death row inmates to Canada to finish them off? What? It's too much. Jim, you said I've got some audio here. Here it is. Here's a reporter. Her name is Tori Gessner, a reporter and anchor with WKRN News, Tennessee. They had reporters who were there to witness the execution. I guess we're on the other side of the glass, but they kept closing the curtains in the midst of the botched execution. Here's how the reporter explained what happened.

0: will say I've witnessed, I believe, 5 executions in Tennessee. Nothing about today was normal, typical at all. At one point at 7:34, she said, "My arm feels like it's about to burst open." Then she smiles really big. Then she starts talking about that one spot on her arm. Does this happen like that? The one spot, I didn't hear the rest. And then her advisor says, "Relax." And she says, "I'm trying."
1: What a weird conversation. What? She's asking about her comfort during her execution. And then her executioner is telling her to relax. Does everything about this sound crazy to you? You may want to calm down. It's going to be fine.
0: Yeah, she's talking throughout this, then starts breathing, moaning, snoring. The curtains close at first at 7:46, and she was clearly still alive. She was clearly still breathing and snoring. We could audibly hear that. The curtains open again 3 minutes later. She was snoring very loudly at that point, mouth open, snoring. And then the curtains close again at 8:05, and that's when they remained closed. Media witnesses repeatedly asked, "Can we open the curtains?" because we could still audibly hear her snoring, and we were kind of looked at like, we don't know. But yeah, and then at one point, her snore started to get squeaky. We didn't know if it was her making that noise or a machine.
1: You know, this effort to try and make the death penalty, quote, more humane, have you noticed it did the opposite? Have you noticed that the end result of all of this is now more suffering and more chaos? And the person didn't even die. It's not even successful. Not even successful. And so multiple attempted executions in Tennessee in the course of 1 year, and both of the people who should have been administered the death penalty are still alive under some sort of like crazy coma situation. I don't know what happened to the other guy, Carruthers. I don't know what his medical situation is like, but he got a 1 year reprieve from his execution. What is that? So this is what the left has wrought. This is this whole concept of we need to make it more palatable to the rest of us. Well, if we use injection, if we don't have to really think about it, if everyone else can feel good about it, well, it's just a needle. And then people end up living. And now, by the way, they're still under the care of the state. You still have to spend a crap ton of money to sustain them over the course of however long this takes. And I never believe, even when they say a year, you know how the government operates. It's why this woman could be on death row for as long as she's been, and she still isn't executed. Even after her, after an attempt to execute her last night. Everything about this story is crazy. And a reminder that we should restore sanity. We should just get back to normal, right? Normal at every level. Yesterday, we had Pete Hegseth. I'm going to play some audio for you coming up about the Pentagon. Pete Hegseth is restoring normalcy at the Pentagon. What is normal? What should normal be at the Pentagon in the Department of War? Well, I don't know. Let's see. Unity of purpose. Advancement on merit. Order. Lethality. A sense of mission. Just making the American military as great as humanly possible. These are normal standards. Physical fitness. Not being destroyed by this like left-wing ideology, this divisive race and gender garbage. Normal. Normal. How about normal in the administration of justice? That we can actually hold criminals accountable. We don't just release them back out into the public. If you commit the worst crimes, you are subjected to the worst penalties, and those penalties are successful when they're administered. And it shouldn't take forever to administer them. Normal. That's all people are asking for. And what you just witnessed in Tennessee, that's abnormal. Completely abnormal. And so there should be outrage about this. That they can't even administer justice. And they should. More ahead on The Vince Show.
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0: 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Vince Colonnaise.
1: Let's go to the phones. I've got a call coming in from Dan, who's listening in on our big radio station in the nation's capital, WMAL. Hello, Dan. You're on the Vince Show.
2: Hey, Vince. Thanks for taking my call. This whole thing about the injection not working is baloney. So the lethal injection is typically, and I've not administered that, I'll be honest about that, but the lethal injection is typically a high-dose anesthetic to make someone sleep so they're comfortable.
1: Sure.
2: And then something like potassium chloride to cause the heart to go to arrhythmia and eventually stop. So, I mean, we euthanize pets all the time, right? So, and it almost never fails, right? I mean, it's possible, but, you know, whomever did this probably didn't. I mean, there's no way to forensically go back and, because she didn't die, to check her tissues and whatnot for chemicals, but there is a certain, they can go back and look at what was used. I mean, the lethal injection is typically a cocktail of the anesthetic, the potassium chloride, KCL. I mean, it's very cheap, and it's very effective in stopping the
1: heart. They claim, Dan, by the way, I don't know if this changes your analysis or anything, but they claim that it was two lethal injection doses of pentobarbital.
2: Yeah, and so whomever would have injected this or would have measured her body weight and known that the dose that would do the job, and they would have checked, and they estimate higher because they want to make sure the job gets done.
1: Right.
2: So whomever did this probably either didn't include the KCL, the component that actually kills you, and she just had a very nice deep sleep from the pentobarbital. So
1: is your contention basically like they're not even administering enough to kill her? It'd be very easy to do that. Because, for instance, fentanyl kills people all the time. Like, and you would think, well, couldn't they just high dose fentanyl her and kill her? Wouldn't that be a way to do this? It boggles my mind that you would survive something like this because my sense is you wouldn't be cautious about the amounts that you're injecting.
2: So they could use a high-dose narcotic like fentanyl or something else that would easily, it suppresses the central nervous system and breathing response. And so there is, the people, if they knew what they're doing, and they did, this was not that hard, right? So killing somebody via lethal injection, it's not that hard. So and unless she's a really obese person and her tissues really, you know, the pharmacokinetics and whatnot were really unusual for her in this situation, she should have succumbed to this. And so this tells me they didn't do something right or they didn't administer what they needed to administer.
1: Yeah, it's the whole thing is mind-boggling. Dan, thank you for confirming that with some expert assessment. Dan, a pharmacist, right, Dan?
2: Yes.
1: Yes, okay. So Dan with some expertise as we take his call. Thank you, Dan. Appreciate you for calling in on this. That was my suspicion. It's like, how do you get this wrong? I mean, I get, like, if you're trying to keep somebody alive, you know, if the goal is that you want to give them a sedative and you don't want second order like health consequences, this is kind of why we entrust anesthesiologists with so much power and capabilities, because they're trying to figure out the exact amount to help to mitigate pain and to keep all of your functions going. That's an immense expertise, right? But to overdose it, to get to the level that it actually kills a person legally, which is kind of the point, an execution. How do you mess that up? That's what I want to know. I don't know the answer to that. Dan is suspicious of it, too. Dan's like, this needs to be investigated. I think he's right about that. Absolutely right about that. All right, coming up, we got a lot more to get to here on the program. I just saw our friends at the Maine Wire up in, as you would think, Maine, the great state of Maine. There's a great news outlet called the Maine Wire. One of their reporters today was standing outside of a methadone clinic in Bangor, Maine, apparently a place that's taken nearly $21 million in taxpayer money through the years. As he's standing there reporting outside the building, he's not in the building, there's just a video camera capturing him doing a stand-up report. A man tries to ram him with a car for doing news reporting. That story and so much more, all ahead on The Vince Show.
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3: All right, just before we came to air, I saw a video online from our friends at the Maine Wire. They report on all of this, a lot of this corruption going on in the state of Maine. They are truly great journalists, and I've appreciated their work now for years. And one of their guys is a fellow called Joe Sokol, and he was out on the street apparently earlier this morning, standing in front of a methadone clinic in Bangor, Maine. It's called the Bangor Comprehensive Treatment Center. And the Maine Wire reveals today that this place has received a lot of Medicaid funding through the years. Now, they haven't given us more details. I don't know how much of it is legitimately been sent out, how much of it is fraud, but man, it's a lot of money. From 2018 through 2024, with each passing year, it's ramped up by the millions of dollars to the tune now of around $21 million have flown into one methadone clinic in Bangor, Maine. $21 million over these years, 2018 to 2024. And apparently Joe's just standing out on the grass giving a report. And as he does it, a man drives up with his SUV, opens his window, and starts scolding Joe for doing the report, saying that he's violating people's privacy or something. And Joe points out, he's like, well, I'm just standing out here. I'm doing a report. Can I help you? Is there something I can do for you? And the guy sort of just angrily rolls his window up and drives off. Moments later, and thankfully, Joe, while he was kind of reacting to what just happened, he kept looking around. Moments later, this guy whips his car around in a U-turn and tries to drive directly through Joe and his camera crew at a high rate of speed, goes off the road, through the grass, blasts through the camera equipment. The camera goes flying and everything falls over. Joe, luckily, dives out of the way, and the car drives off. Now, a good piece of news here, insofar as we can establish any, is the license plate was captured on camera, and it sounds like one of the crew members said it out loud as well. So Maine police officers do have access to the data here and can hopefully chase this guy down. He was driving in a Jeep SUV. License plate 841LZD. It's a Maine plate, and they're, you know, cops have all of the necessary information to chase this guy down. But Jim, I'm pretty certain that this would amount to a straight up attack on the press. This is a homicidal attack on the First Amendment, on a reporter. He's not doing anything wrong. He wasn't hassling anybody. He wasn't, you know, like breaking into anything. There's no reason to try and use deadly force on this guy. All he's doing is standing on the side of the road, reporting on where the public's money is going. And now this guy it's a Jeep Compass, by the way. This guy tries to run him down in his car. And I haven't, this story's been out for a couple hours now. I haven't seen Legacy Press running with this. I haven't seen any sort of, you know, support for journalism operations doing this. But CNN doesn't get office space in the White House for 24 hours, and it is five-alarm fire. An actual independent journalist from Maine Wire gets about run down by a car, has to dive out of the way to save his life. I'm seeing nothing. Crickets right now. Anyway, props to the Maine Wire. Follow them on X, guys, especially if you're in Maine, especially if you're hearing my voice and you want actual information on what's going on in your state. Follow the Maine Wire, and I hope the police follow this guy and get him into custody before he really does hurt somebody. So a crazy, crazy story today that we're tracking. We're tracking a lot of these things. Let me see what else I have for you today. That one just threw me off. I'm just like, it's just crazy to me. Also, the aftermath of that terror attack, that attempted terror attack in Israel. This story, that Fly Dubai flight, we're learning more. And yes, it was an Islamist terror attack yesterday. We heard reports that this guy was trying to do a 9/11. He was the co-pilot on the plane, stabs the pilot, attempts to take over the plane. They descend tens of thousands of feet in 30 seconds.

0: and he saw what was going on, and he heard the screaming. He was toward the front, where you had security in the back. You know, you had security, and you had another flight crew, but they didn't have time. The plane was going sharply down at an unbelievable angle, so sharp that the rudder ripped off the back of the plane. The plane wasn't designed to go at a speed anywhere near that.
1: Wow.
0: And so it was well beyond its limits. And he ripped, with the G-forces as they were, he ripped this guy out of the seat, threw him back, the crowd got him, the passengers got him.
1: It is a miracle, isn't it? Every detail you hear about this, what it took for these passengers to do this, the pilot bleeding out after having been stabbed, reaches for the door, unlatches it so that others can get in and rescue this flight from doom. The Israeli Prime Minister Benjamin Netanyahu on Fox this morning was describing what he has learned. They've been interrogating this guy. Thank goodness he's alive so they can interrogate him and get some answers out of him. Although apparently the passengers beat him unconscious as they tied him up yesterday, which is a good way to subdue a terrorist. Beat him unconscious. Here is Benjamin Netanyahu explaining what happened. Listen.
2: Investigated now, and as you know, the attacker, the co-pilot who attacked the captain, is now being interrogated. But here's what we do know. First, we know that he underwent Islamist radical indoctrination.
1: You don't say.
2: That appears to be something we're gathering from the information, his personal information. We also know that after he was subdued, you know, that this guy was the Israeli plumber, this hero who, you know, broke into the cockpit.
1: And he's like the Super Mario of Israel, the Israeli plumber.
2: He yanks him away from the instruments. He wasn't sitting in the pilot seat. He was not in his seat or the captain's seat. He was in the center trying to jam the instruments. So he yanks him away, and they subdue him. They subdued him, by the way, just to understand this. They had to tie his hands, so they used the cord of the earphones in the cockpit. I mean, talk about improvisation. Then they finally got these plastic, whatever you call it, you know, cuffs that they have.
3: Ties.
1: Like zip ties?
2: And then he's lying there now. He's this attacker. And he calls out to the air crew, kill me. Kill me, all right? So it's clear he was suicidal. That's not a question. It was clear he was going to down that plane. Oh, it's not clear, but it looks very likely that he was going to down the plane and with all the passengers in there. And if you couple that with the what I just told you about the Islamist tendencies, that radicalization that are found in his background, I think that's that'll give us a pretty good clue. But again, I don't make final conclusions yet. But that's the indications we have.
1: That's a lot. You know, these Islamic terror attacks. This is what they want. They want to die in the process. They think they're going to be martyred. They think they're going to end up with, what is it, 72 virgins? Jim, you're an expert on this. What is it, 72 they think they're getting? By the way, who wants the headache? 72? Are you serious? Sorry, I shouldn't make light of it. It just seems so stupid, the whole thing. But anyway, the point is,
3: it doesn't say they're all women either.
1: Yeah, it doesn't say that, does it?
3: It doesn't even specify human.
1: No, that's something. This just seems like a lot of work. That's all, 72 virgins. Holy cow. Anyway, but the point is, the guy wants to die. He's a suicidal, religious fanatic, Islamist psychopath. It reminds me, remember the guy, the underwear bomber? Remember him? The guy on board a plane, he had plastic explosives hidden in his underwear. And I think the only thing he achieved was he blew his junk off. I think that's what happened. Remember? And he thought he was going to take the whole plane down. Insane. Totally insane. These people are nuts. Well, when he had them. But the point is, they're nuts. It's crazy. That was 2009, by the way. That was the, they called him the underwear bomber, the Christmas bomber. Umar Farouk Abdulmutallab, a Nigerian terrorist, attempted to detonate plastic explosives hidden in his underwear while on board a Northwest Airlines Flight 253. Al-Qaeda in the Arabian Peninsula claimed to have organized the attack. They supplied him with the bomb and they trained him. So he put a bomb in his diaper. Didn't work. That guy was sentenced, by the way, to four life terms plus 50 years without parole. He's incarcerated at a supermax prison in Colorado.

0: Otto. But this whole thing, you know, it's crazy. And I got to go back to what I said yesterday about this, the heroism on that plane. The fact that in the midst of that chaos, in the midst of that descent, as the plane is being ripped apart, the power's going out on the plane, the overhead compartments are opening, oxygen masks descending, people had their wits enough about them to retake control of the plane, save hundreds of lives, and prevent further tragedy. Who knows where that guy was going to fly that plane if he had control of it and that pilot never opened that door? Who knows? Again, insofar as you can derive good news from it, everybody's alive, and that includes the terrorist. He's being interrogated, and they're going to pull every last piece of information out of him they can. Can you imagine? Who were you doing this for? What kind of plot was this? What terror group were you involved with? What was your intent? What was your target? This terror threat's very real. The terror threat is very, very real. You saw it over the skies of Israel, no question. And you see it here in the United States of America. These terror threats. I mean, just imagine what DHS and the FBI are constantly intercepting. Sometimes we hear reports about it. We get indications of plots that have been thwarted. But that is a never-ending mission. A never-ending. And you think you got it all on lockdown. You're like, well, the cockpit door's locked, and the pilot should be saved, and regardless of whatever's insanity is going on inside the rest of the plane. Nope, the guy's in the cockpit with the pilot, stabs him, and tries to take over the plane. And by a series of miracles and just a tenacity from the people on that plane, crisis averted, lives saved, prayers answered. What a wild story. So much more ahead on The Vince Show.
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10: All right, I just locked something up. I want to talk to Daniel Turner from Power of the Future about diesel prices. I think it's time to do the definitive show on diesel prices, so I think tomorrow on the podcast, a little preview for those of you who join me on the podcast each morning, I'll have Daniel Turner stop by and we're going to talk diesel prices because, man, the media is really going the distance to try and mislead you about why diesel prices are all jacked up. Do you remember, maybe this was true when you were a kid, certainly when I was a kid, diesel prices were always cheaper than regular unleaded. You pull into the gas station, you're like, man, I wish we could put diesel in the car. A lot cheaper. Not anymore. Not anymore. It's a lot more expensive. Why is that? Why is diesel up so much? Why is it so much more expensive? The answer to that is refining capacity. We don't have it in the United States. A lot of it's been shut down by the Democrats, certainly on the West Coast. And they've been trying to stifle the ability of the American energy industry to have it for years. And in Russia and Ukraine, it's all being blown up in the war, which has an impact, a deep impact on global prices. By the way, it's been the Democrats in Washington who have been the most enthusiastic about supplying the weapons involved in blowing up those refineries. So if you're looking at diesel prices going, man, they're kind of out of control. It's not Iran. It's Russia, Ukraine. It's refining capacity. It's Democrats. And this came up last night on CNN. Abby Phillip, we call her Abby Normal. She doesn't understand. She thinks this is also crazy. Scott Jennings brought it up. He said, hey, refining capacity matters. And here's Abby Phillip going, that's not true.
12: It's a silly argument. It's not even true. And it's not even true that the rise in diesel prices was driven by a lack of refineries. It is not, that is not the reason.
13: Are you arguing that the Russia-Ukraine war hasn't knocked offline a bunch of refineries? That's where a lot of it comes from.
12: Scott.
13: It's absolutely true.
12: Scott, the last 6 months?
13: During the course of this war. Ukraine has pressed further into Russia, they have absolutely hit refineries.
12: I'm talking about domestic refineries. You are arguing that a lack of domestic refineries led to a rise in the oil and gas.
13: We absolutely don't have enough refining capacity. We should build more refineries.
12: What you're saying is not true.
14: Yes, exactly.
12: It's
14: long-term and short-term.
13: You're arguing about 6 months. I'm arguing that Democrats have argued
12: against
13: domestic energy forever. And now you
12: right
13: want
12: now.
13: Me to trust them on gas prices?
12: I'm arguing about what people are experiencing right now.
10: How is this person a television host? How did she even get a show on CNN?
15: Abby normal.
10: What is wrong with her? That's not true, she says. She knows nothing. She knows literally nothing. All she knows is this is a very inconvenient talking point. I'm trying to put this on Trump. This is Trump's fault. Trump started a war with Iran, therefore diesel prices are up. I mean, come on, let's just engage her. We don't even have to take her through the history of all of this, close down refining capacity. What even do the last couple of years? Democrats and all the funding of the war in Ukraine and Russia and the destruction of all those refineries. We won't even do that. Let me just ask you a really simple question. Why is diesel going up higher than regular unleaded? Why'd that happen, Abby? Why'd that happen? Can you explain that to me? She wouldn't. Because she couldn't. She has no idea. Scott's totally right. By the way, just the fact that he can stomach the stupidity that he has to encounter, and then he handles it with respect. That to me, that's another kind of heroism. That's like incredible. I would just be like, you got to be kidding me. Are you serious right now? Amazing. And also, Scott, to his credit, you know, he went online after this and he ran through the data. He's like, well, hold on a second. I just got a report from the IAEA on all of this. The International Energy Agency, Russian diesel production is down 30%. Those lost Russian and Middle Eastern exports have destroyed global diesel supplies. This is why the price is high, not just in the United States, it's now higher globally. Higher American shipments are only partially filling the gap. This shortage has dramatically pushed diesel prices higher relative to crude oil. It doesn't, again, these are very simple things. It just takes like 5 more minutes of research. But Abby doesn't want to do that. She just wants to blame Trump. It's much easier to blame Trump for everything if you're completely ignorant. You know, just keep your head in the sand and your TDS can continue. We've got a lot more truth telling to do. We're going to do it coming up on The Vince Show.
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